0: Live performances, yeah.
1: Huh.
0: For Grace 2, yes. Oh. Classic Canadiana song.
1: Yes. Mm-hmm. It was very funny. One of the wrestlers was wearing a hip shirt, Charlie.
0: I saw that. He was literally dressed just like a Tragically Hip fan. He had like straight jeans and a hip shirt. And I was like, yes, this is my favorite wrestler.
1: Right? Like that man walked off the street.
0: Yeah.
1: He was walking by the arena and was like, do you think they'll let me wrestle? I'm jacked.
0: And yeah,
1: and then he won.
0: Jacked.
1: He won the Rumble.
0: That was so sick.
1: Yeah, it was so good. I still have questions about Khan's use of the chairs, or lack thereof. There were five chairs.
0: I thought he was going to stack them and then make like a pyramid. I was expecting him to fall from like 12 feet high.
1: They were just like what, obstacles piled on the ring?
0: He like slammed the guy into the pile of chairs.
1: Yeah.
0: Which is okay, but
1: if you're not swinging a chair, why are you even bringing it out?
0: Yeah. I did love the door, though.
1: The door. Seraphis's door. Oh, it was so good. And it said Yukon Arts on it.
0: I didn't catch that.
1: Yeah.
0: I wasn't on that side of the ring that could see.
1: Two doors or three?
0: Ooh, I can't remember.

0: we're all right. And if you ever want to get involved with the juice, you can do that. You can start your own show. There's a button on the website, cjucfm.com.
1: Mm-hmm.
0: Tristan, you have a show.
1: Tell us
0: about your show.
1: Yeah. So my show is called The Art of Sampling on Wednesdays at 9 p.m.
0: Yeah.
1: And essentially I'll play an original song and then I'll play right after a song that either uses a sample from that or interpolates, which means basically they don't use the direct audio,
0: right,
1: but they'll play like the same riff.
0: Right.
1: Yeah. So for example, You Can't Hurry Love by Diana Ross,
0: mm-hmm,
1: and The Supremes was interpolated by Iggy Pop in Lust for Life.
0: Okay.
1: Yeah.
0: So does that include like changing the key?
1: Or
0: is that like...
1: If it's like the same melody, like if you can get sued for it, I'll consider it an interpolation.
0: Okay.
1: Yeah.
0: That's good to know. There is a difference there. Yeah.
1: Mm-hmm.
0: Cool. And what day was that again? Wednesday?
1: Wednesday is at 9 p.m. It's a late show. So we do play a lot of like hip hop because that's where the soul of hip hop it's sampling. And we get to play the explicit version, which is always fun. Yeah,
0: that's true. Sometimes like I'll want to play some ragey punk music and then I'm like, right, it's 5 p.m.
1: It's 5, yeah.
0: Like there's people literally making supper to this. Maybe they're mad. Maybe they want to rage cut their vegetables. I don't know.
1: I mean, I've heard Colin play some pretty explicit songs at 5 p.m.
0: Oh, yeah, that's true. Yeah. When I'm not here, Colin makes this show his own and turns it into a hip hop show. So,
1: yeah.
0: You never know. You never know.
1: There's some great punk, which doesn't always swear.
0: And like, I like to think of Riot Radio as like, let's all have a riot. Let's go have fun on the radio. And also, I'm not going to play some right-wing stuff, you know? Like, I am going to choose songs that are like, you know, about collective good type stuff. But so welcome to Riot Radio.
1: Yeah, my first time. Thank you very much. I think it's my fourth CJUC show I've been on.
0: Oh, you're just collecting them.
1: Making the rounds, yeah.
0: You're part of the Sea Juice Army, for sure.
1: It's a great army to be in.
0: Yeah.
1: Yeah.
0: And if the listeners, if you're a little shy and don't want to do on mic work, that's okay. You can also just give us your money.
1: Yeah.
0: CJUCFM.com/donate.
1: That is very true. Or, you know, like make up a pre-recorded playlist.
0: Yeah.
1: And then just play that. If you just have like great taste, but you don't want to talk.
0: Yeah.
1: That's always an option as well.
0: True.
1: Mm-hmm.
0: Yeah. So if you have music that you made that you're like, hey, I think you should play this on the radio, you can also submit your own songs.
1: Yeah. And we have like a UConn Spotlight music hour, no? Or is it 2 hours?
0: I think it's 2 hours.
1: Oh.
0: 10 to noon to 2 on Friday for sure.
1: Okay. Do you have any song in mind that you want to play, UConn artist or not?
0: I do, actually. I have one here called Back to the Radio by Porridge Radio.
1: Okay, so they're going to maybe use their band name in the song.
0: Maybe.
1: They already have half of it in the song title, so.
0: Yeah.
1: Let's see.
0: It's so true.
1: Let's find out collectively.
0: Right. Fancy user, Takiaki, tells me UConn Spotlight plays on weekdays, 12 to 2, and it's Canadian music, 10 to 12.
1: Okay, that makes sense, yeah.
0: Right. For some reason, I thought it was just Fridays that we did UConn Spotlight, but that is wrong. It's every weekday.
1: Every weekday.
0: Cool. Well, let's check out Back to the Radio by Porridge Radio. If it's bad, don't worry. We will fade it out, but we'll find out together.

0: Hey, welcome back. That was Back to the Radio by Porridge Radio. And where did you say they're from again?
1: Porridge Radio is from the south of England. It doesn't say the city, but yeah, from the south of England in the mid 2010s.
0: Yeah, it felt so 2010s.
1: Yeah. Yeah. I recently watched, there was a movie made about the 2010s indie scene in Montreal. It's called like Mile High Ends, I think. Anyways, and that sounded like it would fit perfectly on the soundtrack there.
0: Oh, cool.
1: Yeah.
0: Yeah. These are bands that my favorite thing to do for this show is to find one song or album that like I've been listening to or been shown by someone and mm-hmm. then hopping on the fans of this band also and then just keep hopping down the rabbit hole.
1: Yeah, I think that title as well is like usually if you do that with Spotify, you sort of end up in a little like loop. Yeah, but we're like, I find Tidal, they'll try and maybe it's because their algorithm doesn't work as well. They like have bands that don't really sound quite like it, but they're still really cool bands.
0: Yeah.
1: Yeah.
0: Yeah. And that's kind of it is like, I end up shifting into like a whole different genre. It's like you start with indie or something and then you end up in like something a little harder or whatever. But there's always like one little through line that I can find. But yeah.
1: Have you heard of the Wikipedia game where you have to try and get from like one page to another? For example, like you have to go from the city of Albuquerque to like the Black Plague, and you have to see how many blue links within
0: it takes to get to point A to point B.
1: It's really fun.
0: Sounds awesome.
1: If you're ever bored with friends and you all have phones or laptops, it's a great way to pass the time. But you could also do that, it sounds like, with Tidal or with Spotify.
0: Yeah.
1: Try and get from like one artist to another and like see who can do it the fastest.
0: Okay, so early days of Riot Radio, Colin had the idea of doing feature hopping. So like you start with Neil Young mm-hmm. and then you have to get to like something so obscure and far away from Neil Young. And you have to do it through, okay, so Neil Young collaborated with this person on this album. And then you gotta,
1: yes,
0: and then you play
1: yes.
0: play a song from that person. And then
1: that's
0: you look
1: so
0: at
1: fun.
0: Who they collaborated with. And then, yeah.
1: I was gonna say, there's actually a site that you can do that called like 6 Degrees of Music. And it will basically find for you automatically. You can put two artists and it will find...
0: Okay.
1: That connection. It's not just through features though. If someone produced a song and
0: right.
1: then it can like jump from producers and stuff.
0: And that was kind of the nitty gritty details that we were discussing. Like, what are the rules here?
1: Mm-hmm.
0: Is there a database that already does this? And here
1: yeah,
0: you
1: it's,
0: are,
1: it's called,
0: a little angel. With it.
1: Well, it's because I use the website Who Sampled a Lot.
0: Okay.
1: Which is like a user created website. So like, yeah. Everyone just puts any samples that they've heard on this mm-hmm. website, not really verified. So sometimes they play songs that aren't really sampled.
0: Okay.
1: But yeah, it will also do that 6 Degrees thing you're talking about.
0: Cool. Mm-hmm. Okay. I gotta text Colin about this. He will be delighted.
1: Oh, I think he could lose like hours and hours on this website.
0: Yeah.
1: I've gone down multiple rabbit holes.
0: Nice.
1: Yeah.
0: Oh, that's cool. Yeah, you had a song. And
1: I did, yes.
0: Let's play it.
1: We're talking about punk songs that we can play at 5 p.m. on a Sunday. and I've got a really fun one. It's called The Ick by Panic Shack.
0: I'm excited to hear it. Thanks for the suggestion. I hope you guys like it here on CJUC The Juice.

0: Oh my God, that was so much fun. I really like Panic Shack.
1: Yeah, they have some really fun songs. That's the song that got me into them.
0: Yeah?
1: Yeah. Because who doesn't get the ick sometimes?
0: Oh, we all get the ick.
1: He put the milk in first.
0: Wait, what? Like, no.
1: He shushed me in the cinema.
0: Okay, but that one I don't agree with. Like, I was really close to shushing a friend one time in the cinema.
1: I think it depends on the type of movie.
0: Yeah?
1: Fully, yeah. Because if it's like a comedy and it's like, okay. like a body comedy, oh, stuff yeah. like that. Or if you're watching like a cult movie that's already been in theaters for like 20 plus years.
0: Okay, you just made yeah. me feel guilty for wanting to shush my friend because it was The Matrix. But I was also like enraptured with it.
1: I was going to say, was it your first time watching The Matrix?
0: It was my first time in like several many years. So yeah. But I also had just done a play reading of an adaptation of The Matrix that my friend wrote. And then like, and I was like, wait, I want to like see this movie with the fresh eyes of having been a character
1: yeah.
0: that was loosely based on this. So yeah, but anyways.
1: The Matrix is not a comedy. So I think it would be okay to shush in that incident. I was thinking more like, yeah.
0: Commentary. Like, yeah. No, I don't need your commentary right now.
1: The worst is when they ask questions. Mm-hmm. Oh, is that the bad guy? I thought he was dead. Like, stuff like that.
0: Oh,
1: no.
0: Man.
1: Yeah. I'm not debriefing you during the movie. That's for post-movie.
0: That's post-movie yes. behavior. Yes, yes, I agree. So what's your ick?
1: My ick? I've got to say, there's like certain artists, and if you're a big fan of them, if I see that you post Meghan Trainor on your story, or there's other specifics, and I'm not saying some of these artists aren't talented. It's just like I have a thing. I don't like Ariana Grande. I don't like Nicki Minaj.
0: Nobody can see me celebrating, but yeah. I am so celebrating. I'm the whatever the opposite of a stan is for Ariana Grande.
1: Okay, her voice is like she has lots of vocal talent. I just find that her music has, to me, no soul.
0: None. It's written
1: nada.
0: By a robot. It's like it feels pre-AI music.
1: Yeah. I've never found really one song of hers which I've like actually liked. Although yeah. I'll say it, her acting was surprisingly good in Wicked. Yeah, she plays a very good dislikable character.
0: Yeah.
1: Yeah.
0: Yeah.
1: I'll give her that.
0: That's true.
1: I've heard in real life, like, Bowen Yang is really good friends with her, and I've heard on his podcast, she's, like, a delight, and she does seem pretty funny, too, but I just can't get over some of her, yeah, her music in general. Not for
0: yeah.
1: me. Not the target audience.
0: Right.
1: And that's okay.
0: And that's totally
1: yeah,
0: okay.
1: But
0: yeah.
1: you just won't date me if you're a stan.
0: We are allowed to have these boundaries.
1: Yes.
0: Yeah, exactly.
1: And what's your ick?
0: My ick, anyone who's trying to change another person, or specifically me, if we're engaging in a relationship and I see you trying to like tell your friend to act different, or you tell me that you can, quote, make me better somehow.
1: Oof.
0: Ooh.
1: Yeah. Big ick.
0: That's a non-starter right there. Big ick.
1: Yeah.
0: Yeah.
1: If they don't love you for who you are.
0: Right?
1: Yeah.
0: Yeah. But like, yeah.
1: I thought you were going to say something much more like mundane, but that's very deep and philosophical.
0: This doesn't stem from something that happened last night at all. I don't know what you're talking about, Tristan.
1: would you have any small icks though?
0: Small icks? Yeah.
1: Not something you would break up over
0: right.
1: someone, but maybe just like you would get a little bit icky. If this was, say, like a first date.
0: Yeah.
1: Yeah.
0: Small ick.
1: Oh, I have one.
0: Yeah.
1: If they went to like an Asian restaurant where everyone else was using chopsticks and they asked for a fork.
0: Yes.
1: Big ick.
0: Big ick.
1: Learn how to use chopsticks, please.
0: Yeah. Oh my gosh. It's actually so easy when you figure it out.
1: It's really fun too.
0: It's so good. Oh, now I want dumplings. Yeah. Little ick is like really specific needs for a coffee.
1: like an overcomplicated latte order.
0: Yeah.
1: Like no foam, that makes me bloaty.
0: Well, I mean, like, then don't order the one that has foam on it, you know?
1: Don't order the cappuccino then.
0: Right.
1: You should know better. Yes. Like,
0: yeah, sure, get your alternate milk. I do too. I'm all about that oat milk.
1: But well, like, some people can't process lactose.
0: Exactly.
1: Nothing wrong with that.
0: But like, if you're, and don't get me wrong, if I have a full loyalty card, I might be getting a $15 coffee, you know?
1: Yeah.
0: Like, I might indulge, but it's not my everyday coffee order. I just find it pretentious in a way.
1: Yeah, anything that has to do with like over pretentiousness could be very like ick. Mm-hmm. Ick adjacent for me. Yeah.
0: Yeah.
1: Mm-hmm.
0: Aki, oh my god, extra large, half calf, macadamia milk latte, half sweet and extra hot. Yeah, exactly.
1: Is that Aki's order?
0: No, this is Aki being like, this is the type of order that I can't get behind.
1: I see.
0: Because the next message is a puke emoji. Hell no.
1: But actually, that sounds really good.
0: I know. You exactly. That's a treat coffee, but like, if that's your regular coffee order, that's going to give me a bit of an ick.
1: Yeah.
0: And like, fair. I'm not going to, you're right. I'm not going to like back away from our relationship entirely because of it, but I will probably poke the bear and make fun of you for it. And then also, yeah.
1: As long as real milk for you,
0: because you can do that and your body has those skills. My body doesn't have those skills. So, yeah.
1: You just have to like train yourself. You have to have a tiny bit of lactose every day.
0: Sometimes I put myself through hell. Like the other day I went to Sidebar and they have an incredible Velveeta mac and cheese.
1: Velveeta is not, is that lactose?
0: I think so. Oh. I think it's mixed in with other real cheeses as well.
1: Yeah.
0: I wasn't about to like be pretentious about it. I was like, no, I want the soul food and I want soul food right now.
1: Yeah.
0: Yeah.
1: Love a good mac and cheese.
0: Me too. Actually, what is your comfort food?
1: Mine, recently it's been the Buldak double spicy noodles. I'll do that. I'll mix in some mayo to make it extra like creamy. And then just like some green onions and put a couple eggs on top.
0: Oof.
1: Yeah.
0: That sounds delicious.
1: It's like a really easy supper. Yeah.
0: Yeah.
1: How about you?
0: My comfort food. I'm a big fan of steak.
1: Steak is like bougie. That's not a comfort food.
0: But it's like my, like it makes me feel comfortable.
1: Comforting to you. Okay.
0: Yeah. And I like making my steak on my cast iron because I don't have a barbecue right now. But I have a technique for my cast iron that makes it taste like it's like grilled a bit. I love that. Steak and fries are my favorite.
1: That could be a steak frit. Yeah. That's a pretty French comfort foodie. Yeah.
0: Yeah.
1: That makes sense.
0: Yeah. And I'm a big fan of going out to Airport Chalet for steak and eggs breakfast.
1: I've not been there yet.
0: Oh my gosh, the chalet is the best.
1: I don't know, anything that's not downtown, I consider it really far from my house.
0: Yeah. And that's one you'd have to like walk up the Black Street stairs from downtown and walk around the airport.
1: I do have a car, it's just I'm too lazy to start it up. Yeah.
0: Your poor car. It needs a run.
1: I only listen to it when I want to like play CDs and go for a drive.
0: Yeah.
1: Yeah.
0: Okay. You're so old school. You were not born in the right era. I love it.
1: You have any songs you want to queue up?
0: I do. I was just about to grab the list. What do we got?
1: We played like some like somewhat punky song. You have anything more like hard?
0: Mm-hmm. I do. So funny that you played a Panic Shock song, because I looked down my list, or you requested a Panic Shock song.
1: Yes.
0: I also found a Panic Shock song for my list for today, and I didn't clue in.
1: Which one?
0: Girl Band Starter Pack.
1: I don't know if I've heard this one.
0: All right, that's what we're playing here on The Juice.
1: Let's hear it.

0: Oh, yeah. I needed that song today.
1: Great song.
0: Right? Like, high vibe, high energy. Mm-hmm. Oh, so good. And Aki in the chat said, very me yesterday. Yes. All of us, we were just full of beans yesterday. So full of beans. So, yeah. Something to bring our sad hearts up.
1: Mm-hmm. Yeah. Yeah. I think we should continue playing some, like, hype but feel good music, because there's like hype angry, but then this is like hype confident, which I really love for like, yeah, like, yeah, punky rocky bands.
0: Yeah,
1: something. Wait, you can dance to.
0: Do you have the hype the next one? Because the next one I have is like,
1: I've got one
0: punky rage,
1: one hype one.
0: Okay,
1: it's like, yeah,
0: yeah.
1: Let's play one that doesn't swear, because I don't know what the other swears are. It's called Hertz by Amel and the Sniffers. H-E-R-T-Z. Like a
0: Hertz.
1: Oh,
0: yeah. Like the sound,
1: yes,
0: noise thing. Hertz by Amel and the Sniffers. Mm-hmm. Ooh, I love that band name. All right, we'll play that next here on CJUC The Juice. Thanks for listening today, everyone out there.

0: Welcome back. That was Amel and the Sniffers with Hurts.
1: Hurts, yeah. Great song, great album. And we were just saying how short of a song that was, which I think this was my first ever concert when I saw them live. And they had two albums out so far. And I got to hear their entire discography, plus I think some unreleased tracks. I know it was a pretty quick concert, but yeah, that's how I like my punk. Quick, fast.
0: Hard and heavy. I love it. Mm-hmm. No, that's a really great band. I immediately started following them.
1: That's awesome.
0: On the streaming service there. So you'll probably hear them again on Riot Radio.
1: And they're from Australia. I think Melbourne.
0: Melbourne?
1: Melbourne. I don't know how you pronounce it.
0: Melbourne? I don't know.
1: The Aussies pronounce it like Melbourne.
0: Melbourne.
1: Do you have a good Aussie accent?
0: No, not at all.
1: It's a really tough one.
0: I can't hold accents.
1: I just have like specific phrases that I can say in accents.
0: Mm-hmm.
1: Yeah.
0: I can sometimes veer into an Irish accent just because East Coast is a bit that way anyway.
1: Mm-hmm.
0: But like, yeah, I find I ebb and flow into different eras or areas, mm-hmm. right? Like, and for some reason, it always ends Russian.
1: Oh, mine always ends Jamaican.
0: Oh my gosh, yes.
1: Right? I start speaking like Patois almost, and yeah.
0: Okay.
1: It always veers off that way.
0: I love the transatlantic accent, though.
1: What's that?
0: It's like the non... It's not from anywhere. It's like from early radio days, and they wanted to like have... People have a very unified sound on the radio, and it was like, "Hi there, get ya!" Like, I can't actually do it on the spot.
1: I can imagine, like, when you're hearing like an old timey radio broadcast.
0: Exactly.
1: Oh, I can totally picture that.
0: Yeah. So it was like sort of built into, like, if you became a radio broadcaster, like you had to learn that. And I just think it's an interesting piece of culture where it's like it's from nowhere.
1: Mm-hmm.
0: But we all associate it with a time period instead of a place.
1: So like no one in real life would talk like that. No. That was just their like pure radio voice.
0: Yeah. Yeah, exactly.
1: So cool.
0: I think that's pretty wild. Yeah, I have another song. This one is called Salary Man by The Pill. It's a little heavy, so
1: turn for Riot Radio.
0: Yeah, for Riot Radio, right? We're having a riot, right?
1: Having a riot.
0: You're on the juice.

0: All right, welcome back to Riot Radio. That was the band The Pill with the song Salaryman.
1: That was a great song. I'm definitely going to get into that band.
0: Yeah.
1: I love, like, yeah, some good solid rock.
0: Yeah, they had some like deep tones in there that hit my heart in the right way.
1: Yeah. A really nice voice too. Do we know where this band is from?
0: No, I was actually going to look it up on the internet and then I got distracted.
1: Searching it up right now. Oh, they don't have any profile info on Tidal.
0: I know, right?
1: That's how you know they're a small niche band.
0: They're a niche band.
1: Yes. 344 fans on Tidal.
0: Yeah. And then, of course, I looked up The Pill not thinking and didn't type the word band. And that is a very different Google search. I don't even know.
1: We're on the website for the band. They got some pretty cool merch.
0: I need their merch so bad.
1: They got some merch. I don't know if we can say it live on air.
0: I stopped myself, but also maybe not. Their t-shirt is The Pill and it's in the shape of a pill. And like, you know how like capsules are two-toned? Oh, it's so good. But then. In the iconic embroidered style that I love of like simplicity of merch, especially on a dad hat, like love that. But on this t-shirt it says Bimbo Butthole Tits
1: in a really nice font.
0: It is might excellent I font. and there's a period after tits, so all of it choices were made and they were excellent all across the board. 11 out of 10. Still doesn't say where they're from though. So
1: from their accent, I'm gonna guess they're from somewhere in the US, but I'm not sure.
0: Do you think? I don't see that they're touring either.
1: That's okay.
0: I wanna know.
1: But yeah, there's lots of great female driven punk bands. I feel like I don't know that many from North America. There's like a lot from the UK and from Australia as well.
0: Yeah.
1: Which is pretty surprising. And even from from Indonesia, I saw there's a band called Girl Gang, G-R-R-R-L.
0: Oh, cool.
1: And I went to Seattle last month and I just happened to go when they were doing their first ever North American tour.
0: No way.
1: And yeah, really sick band.
0: Cool. Girl Gang.
1: Girl Gang. And yeah, their English is really good.
0: Nice.
1: Yeah.
0: Well, I didn't find out where they were from.
1: That's okay.
0: That was a quest that
1: did not... We'll put it in the chat eventually for those who are interested in The Pill. The band, not the actual pill. Yes.
0: What I mean, do you? So which song did we choose from Lamborghini Girls?
1: Yeah, Lamborghini Girls. They're also a punk band from the UK, I believe.
0: There it is.
1: Do we want to go with No Homo?
0: No Homo for sure.
1: Okay.
0: Yeah.
1: Off their debut album.
0: I'm so excited to hear this. Enjoy, everybody.

0: No homo.
1: That was the Lambrini girls from Brighton.
0: Brighton.
1: With No Homo.
0: I'm glad that we had the exact same thought and we didn't even coordinate and like make eye contact like No Homo.
1: Yeah, just want to whisper in the mic and in the chat.
0: Yes.
1: Yes.
0: Yeah. That we were talking about how culturally, like, I went to high school at a very different time than you did.
1: Mm-hmm.
0: And it's still a thing. That phrase was chanted when I was in high school.
1: Yeah.
0: It was when you were too.
1: Yeah. I mean, I guess it's better than saying like, oh, that's gay.
0: Like, I mean.
1: Although I do know some queer people who will use that in like a fun way, but that's also
0: we can reclaim
1: it.
0: Yeah. Yeah. We can reclaim, but nothing made me angrier than a group of straight people saying one time, wait, why did we stop saying that as a culture? Or as a society? And I was like, for like so many reasons.
1: Yeah.
0: Actually, don't say that. And they were like, no, we should start saying it again. And I was like, don't.
1: No, please do not. I also find it hilarious where like I've seen this a lot with straight guys. Anything that has been like part of queer culture, they'll start to pick up on like 3 or 4 years after it's fully passed.
0: Okay.
1: Like guys wearing pearl necklaces.
0: Thank you. I was just about to mention the pearl necklace thing. I did not know until I watched, and I don't usually I'm an audio only podcast person, but I watched a podcast that somebody sent me on YouTube, and there was like a token queer in the group, but, and then also they were talking to Jinx Monsoon. And so,
2: oh no.
1: Jinx Monsoon, great drag queen, by the way. Just for context.
0: For context, if you don't know who Jinx Monsoon is, unbelievable performer and great guest on a really random podcast that I listened to. I don't even, Aunt Fear, I think it was called. I don't know. Anyway, one of the very straight hosts was wearing a pearl necklace, and like they ended up having the conversation around the table, like, if you didn't know me, would you think I was gay?
1: Mm-hmm.
0: And when it came to the guy with the pearl necklace, I was like, well, yeah, obviously. And then they were all just like, no, because straight men wear pearl necklaces now. And I had to pause it because I was like, this is news to me.
1: Yes. And it's also funny because like last year we saw a lot of gay men who were wearing like very long jean shorts. Like you think like 90s, 2000s kind of thing. But then all the straight men were co-opting like kind of short shorts.
0: Yeah.
1: Which
0: short jean shorts.
1: Yeah. Which it's kind of like past. They're just like kind of a couple of years behind the gays, I guess. Cause
0: yeah.
1: Just look up to us, but yeah.
0: They just keep appropriating our culture.
1: Yeah. That's okay. They know we have swag. They just don't want to say it.
0: Exactly. Yeah. This is, isn't copying the sincerest form of flattery or some.
1: Exactly. And who knows what will get co-opted next.
0: Oh, I can't wait.
1: Yeah.
0: Sometimes I try to guess. Like,
1: well, mullets were another huge thing.
0: They took.
1: Yes.
0: They
1: took mullets. I can't get a mullet anymore.
0: No.
1: Yeah.
0: I know.
1: Everyone's got a mullet.
0: I'm growing my hair out and it's like, I used to always get the greatest mullet from the greatest hairdresser in this town. And now I can't in good faith when all these straight men are running around with mullets. But then again, I had such a good time at wrestling. I had to question whether I was actually a straight man. Like,
1: oh my God. Wrestling was so fun.
0: It was so good.
1: Yeah.
0: Yeah. I hope they come back.
1: Maybe like they might have to wait a couple of years and then they'll come back. Yeah.
0: Yeah. They got to keep us wanting more.
1: Exactly.
0: Do you want some more tunes?
1: Yeah, let's go with some more tunes.
0: Okay.
1: It is 5:51, so only time for a couple more.
0: Okay. Well, I really want to get this one song. I only listened to it like cursory listen, so I only heard bits and pieces of it. So if it's bad, we can nix it. But
1: you said that, and then you've just played straight up bangers. So.
0: Aw, thanks, buddy. So this is called From the Gods by Grandma's House.

0: Oh, yeah. That was From the Gods by Grandma's House, a British band.
1: Yeah. Oh, love the Brits. I mean, punk, I don't know. Some people say it started in like New York. Some people say it started in London, England. I don't really know the answer, but next up we have one of the OG punk bands up along there with like the Sex Pistols and the Clash. X-Ray Specs often gets overlooked, and they put out probably my favorite punk album of the 70s. Their lead singer, Polystyrene, a woman of color.
0: Ooh.
1: Yeah. And also they have this awesome sax throughout the album. Oh, very cool. Like the Stooges-esque. I chose to play I Can't Do Anything by X-Ray Specs, and shout out to my friend Megan, who has a pet rat, because they mention a pet rat in this song.
0: Nice. Yeah. Let's get into it. Here on CJUC.

0: I've been alright. I've just been doing the same shit I've always liked.
1: Smiling to the audience.
0: Like smoking in movies and homies who bring me wine. I've been going out too much and talking about myself too much.

Wayne Shorter. I hate to cut off Wayne, but that's how it goes sometimes. So this Birdland refers to a famous jazz club in New York named after Charlie Parker. That was their kind of their nod to their connection to jazz, but obviously they've taken it in a whole new direction. The next person

person I'd like to feature is a guitarist called Larry Coryell. Many fans see guitarist Coryell as the pioneer in jazz fusion. He brought a hard-edged cutting tone and phrasing that borrowed more from blues, rock, and even country than the smoother bop influences that he grew up with. Early in his career, contemporary guitarists like Tal Farlow, Barney Kessel, and Johnny Smith influenced him. But as he evolved, he brought a more rock-based sound and technique to his playing. This meant more volume, of course, that's huge in this kind of music, and lots of distortion. It really increased the impact that his guitar had on the music. After playing a variety of more acoustic jazz groups, in 1972, he formed a band called 11th House. The group's first recording was called Introducing 11th House, and I have a track from that one coming up in a minute. This album shows the influence of Miles Davis, Herbie Hancock, and Weather Report, but took the jazz fusion audience, offered them, I should say, a really unique sound. This track, you'll notice right away, the powerful drumming of a guy called Alphonse Mouzon. He propels soloist Coryell and on guitar, and on this track, Randy Brecker on trumpet, to fiery new heights. They just, they burn. I'm sure you'll get it. This band recorded several albums to varying reviews and then disbanded a short time after in 1975. This one also has a connection to Bird. This track is called Bird Fingers. This was on the 11th House, Introducing 11th House, their first recording from 1972. So number three, please, Rolly.

so you get an idea here. These people had to be incredible musicians to be able to pull this off. Incredibly fast, very complex time signatures, and just really had to be totally proficient on their instruments. The next person I'd like to talk about is well known to a lot of people. It's Herbie Hancock. Herbie Hancock worked for Miles Davis and was inspired by him. He also, like Miles, remains very revered and controversial at the same time. He has a very restless spirit that sees him moving into all kinds of different areas of electronic and acoustic jazz and R&B, and he's been innovating in this style for over 40 years at this point. He worked with Miles from 63 to 68, which kind of made his name. Anybody that worked with Miles really had instant credibility in the jazz world. And Herbie is one of the best-known pianists in the world today, jazz pianists in particular. His interest in electronic gadgets and computers made him a perfect candidate to pursue this jazz rock fusion style. He used Fender Rhodes, Moog synthesizers, and clavinet in his music. He continues to explore both electronic and straight-ahead contemporary jazz. In more recent years, he's had several projects teaming up with some of the best-known people in pop music. And this track is from an album he recorded in 1971. The album was called Crossings, and this song is called Quasar. So we're into sci-fi here.

So that's a taste of Quasar. This is electronic avant-garde at the time, and I don't know, it's not my favorite thing, but it's very interesting, and he certainly combines traditional instruments with electronic, and that's what this whole style was about. The last guy I'd like to talk about is also well known to a lot of people. That's Chick Corea. He, like Herbie Hancock, is a restless innovator. Also like Herbie, he began playing the piano at the age of four, so you can tell that these guys have devoted their entire lives to this music. He has moved back and forth, like Herbie Hancock, between acoustic and electric music. At times, Chick Corea has had both going, so he would book his electric band and then do the next week with his acoustic band, just to keep it interesting for himself, I think. But he's always pushing himself to find new areas of expression. He also worked for Miles Davis, so he got a taste of what being an excellent band leader was about and continues to be a great band leader. He spent many years delving into Latin music and continues to this day to follow the muse of some of his earliest influences like bop pianist Bud Powell and the great Bill Evans. Last year, Chick Corea hosted 10 different bands, including some 30 musicians, to play 4 weeks worth of concerts at the Blue Note Club in New York. This was to celebrate his 70th birthday. So essentially, he reconvened a lot of the bands he'd had through the years and had them playing for this entire month in New York. It got amazing reviews. I'm sure it was fun. I wish I would have been able to see some of those shows. I'm sure a lot of people will be familiar with this track. It's one of Chick's most well-known compositions. This was from his great band, Return to Forever, that he had in the early 70s. In 2008, he reformed this band and they did a world tour. But this is a track called Spain from the Light as a Feather album, released in 1973. This is a party in the studio. Number 5, Rolly, please.

0: There you go, Chicoria, Spain. Fusion has been a really controversial stream for many jazz fans. Many jazz purists felt that by foregoing the traditional acoustic instruments, these players were selling out by using electronic instruments. But I also should mention, I've talked a lot about keyboards, but really the electric guitar is really key to this whole style. Jazz fusion continued to evolve through the 80s, where we see the wealth of guitarists come out of this period, people like Pat Metheny, John Scofield, Mike Stern, Bill Frisell. I can also mention John McLaughlin, Alan Holdsworth, Larry Carlton, the list just goes on and on. These were people essentially of an age that grew up with rock music, but really wanted to do something else with it. So fusion was a perfect avenue for them. As I mentioned, it requires incredible technique. They played at very fast tempos. It's kind of like an electric version of bebop music. The music has influenced the musical culture across the world with its affinity for long solos, diverse influences, and complex time signatures. It has had a profound impact on progressive rock and other rock styles. I find it interesting that jazz players initially borrowed these sounds and energy from rock, and yet they gave back a lot to rock as well. So that cycle continues. That's just a brief overview of jazz fusion. Thanks very much.
1: You have been listening to the 8th installment of Jazz Vignettes from the Hall, titled Jazz Rock Fusion. We recorded this episode in April 2012. We still have time to fit in a little bonus. It's another tune from the jazz fusion band Return to Forever, led by Chick Corea. They play 500 Miles High from their album Light as a Feather, released in 1973.

This program was made possible by Jazz Yukon. Jazz Yukon is a volunteer organization that promotes and presents jazz in the Yukon through an annual integrated program of live jazz presentations and jazz education outreach. This episode was researched, written, and presented live by Steve Gedrose. Dieter Gade is our producer, and I am Fawn Fritzen. Thanks for being here.

0: Hello, and welcome to Jazz Vignettes from the Hall. I am Maria Leniak. In this special series, music enthusiast Steve Gedrose explores the world of jazz from its roots to the present day. He breaks the fascinating, ever-evolving genre of jazz into easily digestible themes, backed up, of course, with plenty of music examples. In each episode, Steve will introduce you to musicians who were, or are, some of the key driving forces behind the evolution of jazz music. We recorded Steve's presentations live at the beautiful Old Fire Hall in downtown Whitehorse, Yukon. Annually, between October and April, Jazz Yukon presents 5 concerts as part of their Jazz in the Hall concert series. These events feature leading local jazz groups and are opened with a presentation by Steve, where he provides the background and interesting tidbits about the live music performed that evening. Today, Steve tells us all about a jazz technique called vocalise, which involves artists creating vocal parts by setting words to well-known instrumental solos. We are introduced to some of the leading proponents of vocalise as they endeavor to make new stories using the exact cadence, dynamics, and phrasing of jazz instrumental soloists. They were especially enamored with the playing of the beboppers, who rose to prominence after World War II. Now, into the 21st century, we find this innovation picked up by contemporary singers such as Manhattan Transfer and Kurt Elling, among others. Now here is Steve to vocalize about vocalise.
1: Welcome to our second Jazz in the Hall for 2013. Thanks so much for coming out and supporting live jazz in the Yukon. We appreciate it. So tonight I'd like to talk about a vocal style called vocalise. Vocalise is a style of jazz singing in which lyrics are written to an existing jazz instrumental. This is in contrast to scat singing that employs improvised nonsense syllables. Vocalise uses distinct words that are relevant to the title of the song or the feeling of the instrumental piece. Typically in jazz, we have players using songs with lyrics as the inspiration for instrumental pieces. Vocalise reverses this process by adding lyrics to tunes that were recorded as instrumentals. In the history of music, most instruments were designed to replicate the human voice. It seems inevitable that voices would be used to replicate the sounds of instruments at some point, and that's where vocalise kicks in. Several artists that helped to invent and popularize this style are Eddie Jefferson, who had a famous vocal version of Coleman Hawkins' great Body and Soul. Also, King Pleasure and singer-dancer Babs Gonzalez were important in the early development of the genre. It was Lambert, Hendricks, and Ross, however, that perfected this new style of jazz singing. In fact, jazz critic Leonard Feather, in his review of their Sing a Song of Basie recording from 1957, coined the term vocalise to distinguish his new approach to vocal jazz. Dave Lambert and John Hendricks had the idea to sing versions of classic Count Basie performances, but were having trouble finding enough talented singers to fill in for all the horns. So once they met jazz singer Annie Ross, they decided to use just their 3 voices and overdub all the parts. This was a very successful idea, and this very important group was born. They went on to record 5 albums together, and then Lambert and Hendricks also recorded 3 more albums with Yolanda Bavin during the early 1960s before going their separate ways. So I thought the best way to illustrate this tonight would be to share some examples of this vocalise style by first having the instrumental piece that inspired the vocal piece. So we'll start with the instrumental version, and then I'll have Jim play for you the vocal version. So this first track is called Moanin', from an album called Moanin', by Art Blakey and the Jazz Messengers, recorded in 1958. This tune was written by their piano player at the time, Bobby Timmons. So number 1, please, Jim, this is Moanin' from Art Blakey.

Okay, so that's Moanin' by Art Blakey. You can kind of hear the call and response that goes on. That's coming out of the gospel and blues tradition. It's even more obvious in the vocal version of this piece. This is Moanin' from Lambert, Hendricks, and Ross. This album was called The Hottest New Group in Jazz from 1959, so this song was quite current at the time. This is the Bobby Timmons composition with lyrics by John Hendricks. Number two, please, Jim.

That's just a taste of the out chorus of Moanin' by Lambert Hendricks and Ross. These next tracks are a bit of an anomaly. We have a vocal song from the Gershwin's folk opera Porgy and Bess that was arranged for a jazz ensemble by the great Gil Evans and recorded by Miles Davis. John Hendricks then turned the piece back into a vocal version by adding new lyrics to fit Evans' arrangement. So number three, please, Jim, this is Summertime as recorded by Miles Davis, arranged by Gil Evans from their Porgy and Bess recording of 1958.

I just couldn't cut Miles off. I kept going there. So that's Summertime by Miles Davis. The next example is Summertime using the Gil Evans arrangements with new lyrics by John Hendricks. This selection is also from Lambert Hendricks and Ross's record that they recorded in 1959 called The Hottest New Group in Jazz. So number four, please, Jim. This is Summertime by Lambert Hendricks and Ross.

the great Lambert Hendrickson Ross. Another important group in this vocalese style is Manhattan Transfer. This group performed a variety of musical styles and in 1985 recorded an album also called Vocalese, which was dedicated to the incredibly imaginative lyrics of John Hendricks. On this record, singers Tim Hauser, Cheryl Benteen, Alan Paul, and Janice Siegel perform a dozen of Hendricks' creations that were very popular with their contemporary jazz audience. This group continues to perform. Jazz Yukon just got a promotional thing from Manhattan Transfer a little while ago. They are currently touring in a stripped-down format with the singers using a solo piano as their accompaniment. So this next example is the instrumental version that the vocal version was based on. So this is called Rock House, written by Brother Ray Charles in 1956. Number 5, please, Jim.

So that's Ray Charles' version of Rock House. Now the next example is called Ray's Rock House, from the Vocalese album by Manhattan Transfer, as I mentioned, from 1985. John Hendricks added these lyrics to the Ray Charles tune. I should preface this by saying, please forgive the slightly dated sounding instrumentation. This was recorded in the 1980s, so I hope you all understand where that's coming from. The vocals still sound great. So this is number 6, Jim Ray's Rock House by Manhattan Transfer.

Ray's Rock House by Manhattan Transfer. Yet another amazing jazz singer who has turned his attention to vocalese is Kurt Elling. Elling draws inspiration from more modern jazz pieces, such as works by John Coltrane and Pat Metheny. Elling has performed with a vocal project called The Four Brothers. This vocal quartet featured Elling, Mark Murphy, Kevin Mahogany, and the legendary John Hendricks. This group includes two of Elling's mentors in Hendricks and Murphy, and a contemporary in Mahogany. They certainly performed some vocalese pieces in their sets, and I'm sure that John Hendricks encouraged Elling to try his hand at writing lyrics in this vocalese style. So next we'll hear the instrumental inspiration. This is a track called Resolution, written and recorded by John Coltrane on his A Love Supreme album from 1964. Intended to be a spiritual album, broadly representative of Coltrane's personal struggle for purity, A Love Supreme expressed the artist's deep gratitude as he admits to his talent and instrument as being owned not by him, but by a spiritual higher power. So this is from 1964, Resolution. The intro's really low, Jim, but then Coltrane comes belting in. So it's just how the record was. I just let her roll. So number 7, please.

So that's the instrumental version, Resolution. Resolution from Kurt Elling's Excellent Man in the Air CD is next. That's he recorded in 2003. Elling added lyrics to this powerful Coltrane composition. The religious nature of the lyrics is a good fit with Coltrane's original concept and were approved for the recording by Coltrane's widow, Alice Coltrane. So this one's number 8 of the final track. This is Resolution from Kurt Elling's Wonderful Man in the Air CD.

0: far away. Then one day the shadow of a priest on the horizon appeared. He wasn't taken up into the swirling. He walked with purpose all the while digging his heels into the...
1: So that's Kurt Elling's version of Resolution. I think you will agree that the singer has to have excellent articulation and breath control to fit the lyrics into the cadence of the original instrumental version. Kurt and John Hendricks, for that matter, have that in spades. Thank you very much.
2: We hope that you've enjoyed these jazz instrumentals that have been transformed by vocal arrangements. It takes great skill to transcribe recordings to create vocal renditions from them. It's easy to see why vocalese remains a vital piece of the history of the development of vocal jazz. We recorded the live presentation in March 2013.
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0: Good evening. Hey, welcome to Shine Your Light 92.5. We're here on CJUC. This is the fourth show of the season. It's the first snowfall up here in the Yukon, heading into the darkness of winter. Today we have on the show, again for the third time maybe, certainly the second, Hendrika. Hendrika's effusive, powerful performance style melds genres effortlessly. Her love of many genres has led to a versatile and unique collection of original material that pushes the boundaries of modern music, intricate melodies with grounding folk roots. Classic rock riffs and soaring vocals will leave you absolutely captivated. Her song, You've Got Gold, was included in the CBC's Top 100 Canadian Songs of 2024, and she was also one of Exclaim's Emerging Canadian Artists You Need to Hear in 2024. Wow. Welcome back.
1: Thank you. I think it has been three times.
0: Okay. I definitely remember the last time. It was actually maybe like 2 years ago, almost to the week, to the day. And beyond that was in the caverns of COVID, and yes, I've blocked all that out. So I don't know. Maybe you're on that time. How's your day been?
1: It's been good. It's been a pretty, pretty chill day. Spent a lot of time playing guitar. I just got gifted a banjo, so I'm teaching myself how to play banjo, which has been
0: effortlessly.
1: It's really hard.
0: For you,
1: it's so hard. Uh-huh. Well, it's hard because it has the extra little top string, so
0: the
1: it's
0: fifth
1: kind
0: string.
1: It's kind of like messes with my brain a little bit because I expect the top string to be the low string, but then it isn't, you know.
0: What are we going to expect from you in the future with a banjo? Like Hendrika and the
1: We're going old
0: bones.
1: Time, guys. Get ready. Full pivot. No, I've been enjoying it. It's such a fun instrument. I also have, I have a few really beautiful instruments that I've been enjoying playing. I'm very, very grateful to have them just inherited. I have my dad's bouzouki, just like this. It's like a giant mandolin. Pretty much.
0: Bouzouki.
1: Yeah. It's stunning.
0: It's not a thing that fires rockets at a, that's
1: no.
0: a bazooka.
1: Yeah.
0: All right. A bazooki.
1: Very close. It was a very nice day. It was super, super chill.
0: What keeps you to the guitar? I mean, actually, I know I've seen you play many instruments, but you're here with a guitar today. And Hendrika is you on a guitar primarily?
1: Yeah. I mean, I've actually been thinking about pivoting to also having a keyboard or just kind of like just any kind of a little synth up there with me. I've been thinking about that, especially if I'm doing like a three piece and kind of the ability to have more like ethereal space and ambient kind of noise along with my music. But yeah, it is generally guitar. I don't know. It's the instrument I think that I connected to the most. Like I grew up playing piano, but then once I started playing guitar as a teenager, I just got really hooked on it and kind of been here ever since.
0: What were the, like, do you remember some of the first albums you enjoyed as a teenager?
1: I remember that my aunt burned me a copy of Back in Black. And that was like, I was really into classic rock at the time, and that was like, oh, okay, like, because I started by playing acoustic and I was playing a bunch of old folk tunes, and then I started getting into rock, and that was kind of the first time where I was like, oh, okay, I could do this. Like, I could be a rock guitar player. And I, like, didn't know any other female rock guitar players, really. Like, and then I learned of Joan Jett and all of these, and Bonnie Raitt, and started getting really into, like, Led Zeppelin and other classic rock.
0: Did you know you wanted to perform in those days? Or were you just, was it just more of a you in your own room sort of thing? Or did you always think, I'm going to perform at some point?
1: I kind of always have. Because my parents were musicians.
0: Yeah.
1: And like my mom, I was really shy. I was a really shy kid. And my mom would just keep forcing me to sing with her and play shows with her. And I sang in her bluegrass band when I was like 12.
0: Wow.
1: Just sang harmonies. And so it's always been in my blood. Like I've just always done it. But as far as performing goes, I started performing when I was like 11 or 12 in the Frantic Follies and then also with that bluegrass band. So it's just always kind of been a thing for me.
0: I'm surprised. Sometimes that goes the opposite way, you know, if
1: yeah.
0: your parents put you into something. I'm surprised. I'm not surprised. But I mean, it could easily go the opposite way.
1: No, I agree. There was other things like that for me. Like my
0: you
1: mom
0: rebelled
1: tried to
0: against.
1: Get me. Yes, absolutely. My mom tried to get me into the woodshop many times. And I just was like completely uninterested. Although now I wish I had those skills desperately. but there's other things like that for sure. But music was just always like something that I was very obviously meant to do. You know, I couldn't really avoid it. Mm-hmm. It feels like almost not my choice. It's just something that is a part of me and that I have to like present to the world.
0: Cool. You're like predestined for it.
1: Yeah.
0: Okay. Speaking of music, would you like to do your first track of the night? Sorry, just that was in the middle of you taking a sip.
1: Yes, I would. This is the title track off my EP, which I released just over a year ago, which is crazy. That went by so quickly. It's a collection of 5 songs, kind of from across many different stages of my life. And this is the title track. It's called I Can't Remember.

0: perfecto. Was it perfecto from your opinion? From your point of view? Was from mine?
1: Yeah, I think it was like pretty good.
0: We could do a quick sound check. Sometimes when you... How's it sound? Do you need anything? Because sometimes when you're live on a... It's good to do it as you go.
1: No, I think it's sounding good. Yeah.
0: Okay, excellent. Okay, so like you said at the top show, it's been 2 years since you've been on Shine Your Light.
1: Mm-hmm.
0: What's been going on? What's changed for you creatively? You're here alone now.
1: I am here.
0: Whereas last time, I think you were here as a three piece.
1: Yeah, last time I brought the band. Yeah.
0: Is the future of Hendrika solo?
1: Well, I mean, I like to think of like Hendrika as the artist name and also the band name. You know. Mm-hmm. So. No, I love playing with a band, and it's definitely my preference.
0: Okay.
1: I do a lot of gigs with the band, some gigs without. I mean, I do like playing alone as well, but especially because the people that I play with, I'm so close to and comfortable with, like, and they know the song so well. And like Tara, for example, is someone who's been with me for like 6 years now, years. We've been playing together for so long, and, you know, she wrote the drum parts and she's a part of the music. So anyways, like having them here is a real gift, although I don't mind doing it on my own, but yeah.
0: Have you ever toured solo?
1: Sorry?
0: Have you ever gone on tour solo?
1: Great question. Kind of. I've done like mini tours solo.
0: How did you find that?
1: It was good. I kind of missed the camaraderie, if I'm being honest. Like it's fine doing it on your own or like, you know, maybe having one person with you and like you still get that. But yeah, I kind of miss having the big group, honestly.
0: Because there's a noise out the window. Because I tried it. I went on tour a couple of years ago alone. And it was lonely.
1: Yeah.
0: Because what do you do, like after the show is over and you kind of have that kind of post-show, I don't know, like post-show energy, but a bit kind of the fatigue, I suppose you call it. And then you're in like a bar by yourself typically.
1: Yeah, like that is definitely a thing. There is more kind of emotional energy that you have to emit because you're just like

0: you have to be able to socialize and to like make friends every day. And sometimes, yeah, after the show, like you're just tired and you're kind of wouldn't have that energy otherwise.
1: Yeah. And it helps to have the bandmates around.
0: Yeah.
1: What's been your highlight performance-wise in the past year or so, if you've got one?
0: Yeah, there's been a couple good ones. It's been a really busy year, really busy summer specifically. Folk on the Rocks was really great up in Yellowknife. That's such a fantastic festival, and this was my second time being there, but my first time as Hendrika, so that was really special. I quite enjoyed that. Tiny Lights was also really good.
1: Where's that again?
0: In Weimar, BC.
1: Weimar.
0: Near Nelson.
1: Okay.
0: It's like right outside of Nelson, yeah. So that was a really, really great time. And the band that I had with me was all female and like my favorite lineup thus far. And just such a good, good energy. So the combination of the good energy of the festival and that band was really fantastic. And then I just got back from Germany, which was really great. I played at Reeperbahn, which is a festival in Hamburg on the Reeperbahn Strip there.
1: Okay.
0: So that was good.
1: What's the Reeperbahn Strip?
0: It's like a famous kind of artsy street.
1: Okay.
0: It's also where all of the like sex workers and sex clubs are. And also, yeah, where all of these famous venues are, like where the Beatles got their start.
1: Okay.
0: Yeah. So it's just like a really rich and vibrant area. It's pretty crazy, yeah.
1: Well, how did you end up playing there? Is that somewhere you've always looked at playing, or it was like a freak opportunity that came up?
0: I applied. So the Canadian Independent Music Association, they have like stages at different showcase festivals globally. And so I applied through SEMA, and I applied to Reeperbahn as well. And then, yeah. And then I got in, and Beth is the one who recommended that I apply. And she was like, she couldn't be there, so she sent Carrie Stevens as her kind of, as the representative for us. So,
1: okay.
0: Yeah.
1: Nice. Do you see yourself on like a progression? Like, is that the first time you've played away internationally?
0: Yes. Yeah. Yes. I was like, is it? Yeah, it is.
1: So that kind of feels like a big deal.
0: Yeah.
1: Like, and then like, do you feel like you have to keep topping like the summer after summer, like make it bigger and better?
0: Yeah, to be honest, I do often have that feeling internally, but I am able to, I work on being able to, you know, accept the wins and be happy with wherever I'm at, and spend time with those successes. Instead of just constantly being like, okay, what's the next thing? Yeah, like I think this summer was really great, but I am definitely always trying to like move forward, and I'm always thinking about how I can move forward and how I want to move forward and what Hendrika is to me and what my career is going to look like.
1: Because I imagine there must be some sort of like anxiety of like, if you, I don't know, something happened and you had to take a summer off, I would be like the idea of taking a summer off, you take a summer off while everyone else keeps going.
0: Yeah.
1: And that idea, like, what if I get forgotten?
0: Like losing the momentum.
1: Yeah.
0: It's a real thing for sure. I mean, you know, I find that like what I've seen, even during COVID and people that had to like take space and take a break, like your friends stick around and the people that really care, like stick around. I think it's just always about having new music and having something to like present seems to be kind of the thing that just keeps that ball rolling and keeps the cycle going.
1: Mm-hmm. Mm-hmm. What's the mental health situation like of that musicians and artists?
0: It's bleak. not great. As I mean, you're an artist, you know.
1: I'm not like nowhere near where you're at. I mean, so no one would know if they weren't close to me, but I've took a break from music. I haven't played a show in over a year.
0: Oh, really?
1: And intentionally.
0: Yeah.
1: Just because, well, for me, I felt empty. Like there's nothing there. And then I also felt that fatigue I explained about, like after the show, it wasn't worth the build up. Like this, just in the end, there was too many downsides to the upsides to me.
0: I totally understand that. Yeah, it's draining. And it's like an emotional roller coaster, honestly.
1: Yeah.
0: And I feel like my, like, I feel like my, like, yeah, like my mental health cycle and my emotions can become like dysregulated depending on how many shows I'm playing or not playing. Mm. Like, for example, I haven't played a show in a month, which is for this summer, like, has been so busy that that feels really crazy. Like, as Hendrika, I've played shows with Major Funk, but even just not playing a show in a month as Hendrika feels like a really big space. And it always, like, comes with a big dip and a big low point of, like, when kind of performing becomes part of that cycle and you get that adrenaline boost and serotonin boost, and then all of a sudden you don't have that. Yeah. You have this really big kind of spiritual belief that he had, that is like a Buddhist thing, where when you pass, your soul kind of floats up to join this river of souls. And anytime there's like a serendipitous moment or you have a moment of inspiration, it is drawn from this, from your ancestors. And I thought that was really beautiful. Anyways, this song is about him and about our relationship and I guess just about life. Mm-hmm.

0: Wow, beautiful. That might be my favorite rendition I've heard of that song.
1: Oh, really?
0: Yeah.
1: Oh, thanks.
0: There's something about that time.
1: Aww.
0: You were recently Edmonton Fringe. How was that? What was that?
1: Oh,
0: you were on a billboard.
1: I was on my first billboard.
0: I mean, talk about progression.
1: It wasn't really about me, but
0: it wasn't about you?
1: Well, it wasn't. It was like a promo generally
0: for the festival.
1: They did choose me, so that counts for something. It was my first billboard, pretty cool, right above the laundromat.
0: Yeah, that's why you want to advertise.
1: Exactly. Yeah, Fringe was great. That's all Beth, you know. She used to work for the Fringe for many, many, many years.
0: Okay.
1: And her sister runs it now. So it was really like just it was a great connection, and she's done this a couple years in a row where she's brought like I think 4 or 5 Yukon bands down to play kind of in the park there, and it's great, it's so fantastic. She's also made sure that you know we have a chance to meet some industry folks and make as many kind of Edmonton connections as we can. And yeah, it was just great to experience the Fringe. My friend Shirley Noem was doing her new show, and it was really cool to see. Yeah, there was a lot of great performers there.
0: Is it all music? Because Fringe in the UK is like, or Fringe in Scotland is like everything.
1: Yes, it's not all music. Yeah, mostly not music actually.
0: Okay.
1: Yeah, but there's a wide variety. Yeah, it's like Fringe theater. So on the fringes, you know, it can be pretty much anything. Yeah.
0: That's why they call it that.
1: Yeah.
0: And did you make the connections you hoped to make, or did you hope to make connections?
1: Yeah, I mean it was kind of more just about the performance, mm-hmm. and like spending time with friends, but I think I made some good connections. I also did a series on CKUA. I almost said CTUC. I was like, that's where we are now. on CKUA. Which is, I don't know if you heard of it, it's like a station in Alberta that's really fantastic. And they had us on for the Hidden Track series where they do similar to this, like a little interview, and you play some tunes. So that's coming up soon. I think they're currently ramping up their promo. So that was great. And to have the CKUA connection is really good. Those folks have always been so supportive of me. Every time I've played in Alberta, somebody from CKUA is there. Just because they genuinely like are enjoying themselves.
0: Nice.
1: You know, it's like they're really supportive of the arts, and it really shows.
0: As part of a new, what should I call it, feature on the show, I asked the previous artist to ask the future artist every week a question.
1: Oh.
0: So John from Dawson said, I did put him on the spot, and actually I've kind of put you on the spot, but I'm going to ask you in 20 minutes. You have time to think about it in the middle of a conversation. He said, what's on everyone's mind in the Yukon at the moment? Are you scared after leaving Major Funk?
1: Are you scared? Love it. That's a good question. Yeah, I mean, I don't know if scared is the word. It's really bittersweet. It was a really, really hard decision. And it honestly... I've had so many good years with that band. It's been like 7 years, which is wild to say that out loud, that it's been 7 years. But yeah, they've shaped who I am as a person and who I am musically. And I really will cherish that time. And it was really just time to move on. And the biggest thing was like scheduling conflicts with Hendrika. And while I'm trying to really flesh out this act and give it my all, it was really difficult, you know, and I didn't want them to have to make sacrifices for that and vice versa, so just kind of felt like the right time to move on.
0: So that was kind of the reason, because you're like fully focused on Hendrika going forward.
1: Yeah, I'm trying to be. I mean, like I still play music with other people for sure, and I quite enjoy it, but you know, Major Funk wants to go hard, as they should, and I want them to have that. But yeah, I have been going pretty fully into Hendrika, and it's been pretty exciting. It's nice. It's like, you know, because it's Hendrika is me, it's really like tied into your own kind of emotional process and like taking a chance on yourself. And It's been it's been a journey for sure.
0: So exciting, more than scared, John. If you're listening, use the correct adjective, please. We're halfway into the show, which is a good time for your third track. Number three. It's because when I say third, everyone thinks I'm saying it with an F. Third. If you want. I'd like to say thank you to the Community Radio Fund of Canada and the Arts Fund of Yukon Government for making this season of Shine Your Light happen. And thank you to Bill Polowski. I've never thanked you on air, Bill. There you go. Aww. After 6 years.
1: Wow. Wow, Matthew. Okay. Let's do Being Around. This one is also on that new EP, and I have a live video for it on YouTube that you can go check out. It was filmed locally at the Old Fire Hall during my album release, and it's really just about building community and loving the people around you and being grateful for that.

0: I mean, I'm here. Selena.
1: Yes.
0: What are you better at now than you were a year ago?
1: Oh. Oh, my God. That's a really big question. I was not prepared for that.
0: Oh, I know.
1: Okay, let me think about this for a second.
0: It doesn't have to be musically.
1: Yeah.
0: Could be bacon.
1: I think I'm better. Well, I think we're always growing emotionally, but I think I'm better at like knowing my own emotional patterns and like seeing where I land. And
0: well, that's great. That's big. That's great.
1: I know. I mean, you know, we're always working on it, but, and I really have a really great therapist. But so I think I'm better at being like present, I think I will say. Like, I'm often kind of historically in my own head and can struggle to be in the moment. And I've been working at just, yeah, being in the moment. So I think that would be my choice.
0: Good for you. I was expecting you to say banjo, but that was a much better answer.
1: I am not really better at
0: Well, maybe banjo. This time next year.
1: Yeah, exactly. Give me at least a year.
0: Yeah. We're going into the deep segment of the show. So how do you want your audience to feel when they after they have seen you perform?
1: How do I want them to feel? I mean, I want them to kind of do some introspection and have a moment with themselves. You know, I think that's my goal, is to just like, but really it's not even, I don't know if I want anything from them. I just want them to feel something, you know?
0: That's fair. I mean, because if you were here as Major Funk, that answer would definitely be different, obviously, wouldn't
1: it? Oh, yeah.
0: It'd be like so different.
1: It's very, very different.
0: So I figured like each artist, I mean, maybe there's a lot of crossovers, but each artist would have something different that they'd say their audience maybe just does feel, or they want them to feel.
1: Yeah. I mean, yeah, with like Major Funk, it's not about feeling. It's quite the opposite.
0: Yeah.
1: Major Funk is like just having a good time and letting go and dancing. And, you know, that's also so important. That's very, very valuable and just as important as other kinds of music that are more about, you know, going inwards and exploring kind of the more difficult emotions. Definitely had a lot of people kind of go through their own grief while listening to me play or coming up to me afterwards, just because of my own journey with grief and kind of starting a conversation about that.
0: Oh, that's amazing.
1: Yeah, it is. I feel really just so grateful that I am able to kind of help folks process emotion. I think that's a really, really big gift.
0: Yeah, definitely. Would you like to play your next song?
1: Sure.
0: And then I'm going to ask you, what's your question for the next artist? Just to give you some
1: Oh, my God. Well, I can't think about it while I'm playing.
0: No, you can't really. There's no space for you to think on the show.
1: Apparently not.
0: Don't think about it. Think about the song.
1: Well, you told me not to think about it. Now I'm going to think about it. This one's called Marigold. It's new-ish. It's less than a year old, which is new for me. It's about my own like existential feelings and grapplings with the current state of the world, and the kind of imagery is being alone in the mountains and having that in your life. And I think it's also about like growing up in the Yukon, we had a very immediate, easy access to that state. And many folks don't get that gift. And it's really, really special. So that's what this song is about.

0: Okay, wait.
1: Let me tune. So every time I play this song, I start it with a capo. And it doesn't have a capo. It's in C, not D. And I don't know why. It happens every time. Guys, it's been almost a year. I don't know what wires are crossed in my brain. I guess so, but it's too high to sing. So I don't know, man.

0: Love it. Marigold?
1: Where can people find that one or any of them?
2: That one's new, so it's not recorded yet.
1: I thought so.
2: Yeah, but it will be soon. I'm probably going to be recording it this winter. I'm releasing it in the spring, question mark. We'll see.
1: As a single or as a part of something larger?
2: Well, you know, ain't that the thing? As a part of something larger means I have to write more songs, which I'm currently working on, but you never know. You know, you just, I find like writing for me is really like I need a big moment of inspiration. And as much as I like work on it as a practice,
1: yep.
2: I need that moment to like kind of send it home, you know? Mm-hmm. Yeah. Anyways, but yes, that is the goal, is recording at least an EP sometime this winter.
1: How'd you deal with that problem of, you're looking for inspiration, but you kind of,
2: oh goodness, yeah.
1: It's not a practice.
2: Yeah, I know. It's very tricky. It's definitely a struggle, but just making it a practice does help. Like,
1: right.
2: You know, just making it a thing, doing it every day a little bit or every few days, that really helps to just kind of like fast track you into that creative mindset.
1: Do you ever need to do stuff that isn't music to help the inspiration?
2: Yeah, definitely. Exercise, being outside is really helpful. Going to see like some of your favorite artists play is obviously always very inspiring. Also like community events or like kind of more community minded like shows or performances. Like I started writing this song after I went and played with Pete and Mary and Claire and Patty at the old folks home up in Copper Ridge there, which they do. Pete and Mary have been doing this. Pete and Mary Beattie have been doing this for like decades now, where they used to go play at Macaulay Lodge. And now they go play in Whistle Bend and Copper Ridge.
1: Yeah.
2: And I think like telling stories, playing with people that have been playing music for like 50 years and playing for all of these folks that have had such long, beautiful lives and have, you know, so many stories and so much wisdom to give. It was really inspiring.
1: Oh, cool. Mm-hmm. I was thinking about what you said, how that Marigold song was about how we up here have access to like, you know, miles upon miles of mountains and solitude sort of. Is there anything you like? Do you ever look at other parts of the country or the world, and sort of feel like we're lacking something? Like, is there another part of the country where you'd be like, "Oh, this would be equally as good"?
2: I think like even just the, well, I don't know. I'm thinking of all these things that are coming up, but then I'm like, that's also what makes the Yukon special, like. One of the things that came up was the isolation and kind of in other places, that ability to just go to the next town over, or like, you know, it's only a few hours to the next city, and that kind of like, that kind of connection. But
1: yeah, like go to, yeah, Vancouver for the weekend. Well, I suppose we could do that.
2: I mean,
1: but yeah, it's a bit more of a hassle. Yeah.
2: We can do that if we fly, but the drive is arduous.
1: So you wouldn't trade it?
2: No, I don't think so. But it's hard. It's just so, it's hard. I really have a deep love for other places, and like Montreal, when I spent some time there, I love that. There's just so many different cultures. It's just a mixing pot of different people and different music and different food. And it's like having access to that and being in the middle of that is really, really valuable as well. And, you know, we have a lot of different cultures here as well. It's just on a smaller scale. Yeah. And I think, also currently right now, not having as many venues as we did before, that's something that's difficult for me for sure.
1: Yeah, that's a good one.
2: Yeah, I haven't been playing many local shows because there just isn't that many places to play.
1: Yeah. When are they opening up? When are people buying these empty buildings? That's what I want to know. And doing something other than a condo.
2: That yeah, would be, that exactly. Would be nice. Yeah.
1: All these houses and nothing to do. Mm-hmm. Anyway, we got about 10 minutes left, and you said you got a couple more songs?
2: Mm. Yes, sir.
1: Next week on the show, which is on Sunday, always at 7 o'clock. We have Cassie Noble all the way from a far distance place called Ontario. And then after that, we have Christopher C. And then after that, we have Massive Head. And it goes on and on and on every Sunday at 7 o'clock until the beginning of April. This is Shine Your Light on 92.5 FM. You can catch the previous shows from this season and the previous season if you follow us on Spotify, which is, of course, Shine Your Light. There it is. Today, we have Hendrika. We have 10 minutes left. We got a couple more tracks. And hope you're doing all right. That's my professionalism.

0: Nice. We have about 4 minutes left. Would you like to do one more?
1: Yeah.
2: We got the time, yeah.
0: Yeah, you might get faded out a bit at the end.
2: That's okay.
0: Your song for next, your question for next week's guest.
2: Oh, who is it again?
0: Cassie Noble, but also it doesn't really, it can be a generic question.
2: Okay.
0: Silence.
2: I'm not good on the spot. Okay. Let's see. Is there a memory from growing up, from your childhood, that you often go back to for inspiration?
0: Oh, I like it. That's a great question.
2: Thanks.
0: Should ask you, but there's no time. Okay. Thank you, Hendrika, for being here on Shine Your Light again for the third time. You're listening to CJC 92.5. Enjoy the last song. Like I said, Cassie Noble is next week, followed by Christopher C, followed by Massive Head. We have a great season. More bands such as Franklin, Fleabane, Pink House Band, Harvest Loon coming up.
2: All right, here we go.

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This is not the way of it. All that shouting. All that noise. All that noise. Listen. This is not the way of it. All that shouting is not the way of it.

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My name is Professor Bill. This is Strange Things Done here from 8 till 10 on CJAC here. Tonight, we're going to be playing

Hammond organs, Leslie rotating speakers. So if you're into this, you're already drooling. Long guitar solos and guys singing in a very high voice. So if you like what you've heard so far, that's what you're going to get today. That's the kind of vibe we're out vibing here tonight. It's sort of mostly Brit, late 60s, early 70s, psych heavy rock. Ritchie Blackmore's Rainbow, Cactus, Groundhogs, Quartermass, Frupps, Fruupps, Andromeda, Atomic Rooster, Sir Lord Baltimore, and as you heard in the first set, Gravy Train and Captain Beyond. So that if that you know gets your goat, I'm hoping that it does, because that's the kind of thing that I hope gets your goat. We're gonna play a live Ritchie Blackmore Rainbow. Live 76 in Cologne, Germany. This just came out this year. Ritchie Blackmore's Rainbow. Of course, he formed after he left Deep Purple in the 70s, and it's a good group of songs. They're all, of course, long versions. So I hope you can dig it. Because I'm going to play Man on the Silver Mountain. It's from their first album. And this is, of course, the live version. I'm also going to play some Ritchie Blackmore. Is it Bullfrog? Yeah. Very good. Very good album. Sort of one of these weird sort of studio albums made by people under contract to different record companies finally released. Cactus, Creepy John Thomas. I went right down the rabbit hole with this one, folks. All really good songs in their own way, and I'm glad that I can play them for you tonight. So here we go. I'm kind of stalling here because there's a really big long intro to this song, and a lot of it is just talk. Anyway, we'll interrupt. We'll step in and see where they are so far. This is Ritchie Blackmore's Rainbow and Clone Journey, Germany, 1976, Man on Silver Mountain.

Cause I'm just a man, the man on the Sierra Mountain. I give you love, give you all I got to give. The man on the mountain.

Looking for love, looking for love.

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My name is Professor Bill. That was Ritchie Blackmore's Rainbow from 1976. Man on the Silver Mountain. Just come out. Just released. Yeah, really great guitar player. Coming up next is more Ritchie Blackmore from a recording made by different studio musicians or different musicians of the time who recorded this album at the time under anonymity because they were under contracts to different record companies and they couldn't release their names. Eventually it was released and Ritchie Blackmore playing guitar, Ian Paice, the drummer from Deep Purple, playing drums, different other people playing different pieces. I left the link up on the chat room. You can go see Green Bullfrog was the name of the band. I'm going to play the song Bullfrog. And again, Hammond organs, Leslie speakers, guy singing in a very high voice, and long guitar solos. We're going through the kind of the dustbin of this genre of late 60s, early 70s like guitar bands. This is the proto of everything, folks. This is where it all came from, all the power and the energy. Looking back here on Strange Things Done, Ritchie Blackmore, Bullfrog.

sort of mostly Brit psych heavy rock kind of bands that I'd never heard of before. And I kind of went through these albums and I kind of picked the one that I thought would be the hit. I'm not, you know, he's down in the bottom, apparently, Creepy John Thomas. I'm going to play same time period, but this is a Greek band, Aphrodite's Child. I'm going to play a couple tracks of theirs. Sir Lord Baltimore's coming up, and the Groundhogs. I do like the Groundhogs. And they're kind of like a real heavy, like when you say heavy metal, you think of metal, but these guys are really heavy mechanical rock. And you'll kind of hear when they come up, they really drive. Their band really drives in a mechanical way, I think. Anyway, Aphrodite's Child coming up here. 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My name is Professor Bill. 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

And when the Lamb opened the next two seals, we saw the souls, we saw the martyrs, we heard them crying, we heard them shouting. They were dressed in white, they'd been told to wait. The sun was black, the moon was red, the stars were falling, the earth was trembling. And then a crowd impossible to number, carrying flowers, shouted amid the hotless sun, the lightless moon, the windless earth, the colorless sky. How much longer will we suffer from hunger? How much longer will we suffer from thirst? And when the Lamb opened the seventh seal, silence covered the sky.

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That last set, Aphrodite's Child. They were a Greek prog rock group. Notably, the keyboard player was Vangelis. Notably, he did the soundtrack to the original Blade Runner movie. And much, much more. Sir Lord Baltimore, Kingdom Come. I'll have to look more into that album.

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This is Strange Things Done. And I guess the theme for tonight would be late 60s, early 70s British psychedelic and prog music. Some of it's heavy, and some of it, like you just heard, was kind of just progressive. And that was Frup, Graveyard Epistle. These sort of forgotten bands that otherwise wouldn't be played. I think some of this music is interesting. What do you say? Join the chat at cgacfm.com. Before that, Quatermass, Black Sheep of the Family, Richie Blackmore's Rainbow covered that song also. It's a song, a band I just, I remember hearing about, but never knew they wrote the song, Black Sheep of the Family. I always thought Richie Blackmore's Rainbow wrote it, but it's a band called Fat Mattress I'm going to be looking into and playing this on the show later on. We started with Jade Warrior, Eyes on You, another band from that era. Going down the rabbit hole tonight, we're going to play another Groundhog song. I do like the Groundhogs. And then a band called East of Eden, Northern Hemisphere. You're listening to Strange Things Done on CJUC 92.5. We're here every Sunday from 8 till 10.

That's a good one. When in doubt, drop the atomic bomb. That's always a good way to end a song. I'm surprised many people don't do that anymore. That was a band called East of Eden, Northern Hemisphere. I was trying to find some information about that, and there's not much. They have a vast discography, but I was looking them up on Wikipedia, and none of their albums are highlighted. So going to have to look up more, because I do like that atomic blast at the end, and I'm just hoping that more of their stuff is like that. Before that, Groundhog's Garden. I do like that groundhog sound. So East of Eden, get on it, folks. We have just under half an hour before 10 o'clock. When we leave this place to the saner folks, coming up, Andromeda, Return to Sanity, and before that, Atomic Rooster. Can't play this era's sort of music without getting into some Atomic Rooster. And they are, of course, heavy, and they do have that guitar sound. So we're going to play some Atomic Rooster, Death Walks Behind You, then Andromeda, Return to Sanity, here on Strange Things Done on CGAUC in Whitehorse, Yukon.

You're just going to march right on into G there with your HR steam cleaning system.

Well, that's it. Thank you very much for listening, tuning, and all that good stuff. Thank you for tuning in and listening to all this oldie moldy stuff that I've been playing tonight. Thank you. I had fun digging for this stuff, and I hope you enjoyed listening to it. We'll be back next week, 8 o'clock Sunday night. Please listen to what we got in store for you all through the week. Especially listen to OK Boomer on Friday night. We got a special show for you at 7 o'clock. Tune in. It's going to be a great show. It's going to be a landmark show. And tune in on Tuesday at 7 for me and Rox. All right? All right. Tune in. We got one more tune, and we're out of here. Stay hydrated.

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Corporate society was an inevitable destiny, a material dream world. 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
1: Mrs. Dishaw?
0: When the quarterly MRHA bulletin comes out, perhaps we could get together over a pot of tea to discuss it?
1: Just the list for now, please.
0: I could make sandwiches. Do you eat tongue?
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1: So he said, "But officer, if I'd known it was injurious to my health, I never would have let the first one."

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3: 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Things are real up here.

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1: On King! On your Huskies!
0: The Wonder Dog King, swiftest and strongest of Eskimo lead dogs, blazes the trail through storm and snow for Sergeant Preston as he meets the challenge of the Yukon. Sergeant Preston was typical of a small band of Northwest Mounted Police who preserved law and order in the new Northwest country, where the greed for wealth and power led to frequent violence and bloodshed. But in spite of the odds against them, Sergeant Preston and his Wonder Dog King met that challenge, and justice ruled triumphant. Old Jed Peters and Josh Holt had been partners for years in the Yukon. They shared their gold claim, their food, and their cabin without serious quarrels. But recently, a noticeable coolness appeared in their relationship. They were not amiable about sharing the affections of Minerva Green, the only widow in the town of Selkirk. Jed eyed Josh balefully as Josh combed his hair in front of the cracked mirror.
2: Put this shorn on your hair. You're going to smell like polar bear bait.
3: You're just jealous because you ain't got enough hair to put seal oil on. This oil keeps my hair laying flat instead of standing on end.
2: Next thing, you'll be taking a bath.
3: I noticed you was washing your beard yesterday.
2: Well, I got a piece of fish tangled in it. You don't think I can go around smelling fish right under my nose all the time?
3: You couldn't have washed it because you called on Minerva last night, could you?
2: And you ain't putting that seal oil on your head to play checkers with Bill Johnson, the way you say you are.
3: Well, I've got just as much right to call on her as you have. You done it first. You could hardly wait till her husband got cold in his grave at 20 below.
2: I don't see why you're wasting your time. She's always liked me better.
3: That's one man's opinion, and I ain't the man who has it.
2: Hey! Who said you could wear that shirt?
3: Well, I washed the other one today, and it ain't dry yet. You can wear this one tomorrow.
2: I don't like that shirt. It's torn in the back.
3: But, Jed, we always shared and shared alike. You ain't
2: never. From now on, it's different. You have yours, and I have mine.
3: All right, you old termite, if that's the way you want it. We'll put a dividing line right through this cabin, and you keep on your side.
2: All right. You just make a new place to keep your gold, and get it out of my sight.
3: That suits me. Tomorrow we'll divide it, and maybe we better divide our claim, too. From now on, you work one side, and I'll work the other.
0: Sergeant Preston of the Northwest Mounted Police, with the lead dog King beside him, stood at the bar of the White Horse Inn and talked to Bill Gray, the owner.
4: Who were the men at the table with Jed?
5: Oh, they just been in town a couple of days. Their names are Red Davis and Jim Christie. They come up from White Horse.
4: Are Jed and Josh still working their claim together?
5: I heard that they was trying to sell it.
4: Oh, that's too bad. I hate to see that friendship break up over a woman. Jed just knocked a glass over. Had too much to drink, I guess. Think I'll suggest home and bed for him.
2: Where? If here ain't my old friend Preston. How are you, Sergeant?
4: How are you, Jed?
2: I wanted you to meet some old friends, Red and Jim. Meet Sergeant.
4: Hello, boys.
2: Sit down and have a drink, Preston.
4: I think you've had enough, Jed.
2: You know, that's just what I was saying to my old friends here.
6: Yeah, we were just about to take them home.
4: That's a good idea.
2: Come on! We'll all go over to my cabin and have a little party. Come on, Preston.
4: Some other time, Jed. I'm too tired tonight.
7: Come on, Jed. We'll go home with you.
2: All right.
7: We'll take care of him, Sergeant.
4: Good.
2: Well, here we are. This is my cabin.
6: In you go, Jed.
2: Don't step on that side of the white line on the floor. That's Josh's side, the old cockroach.
7: Is he building something? Those boards and a saw.
2: He's putting a trap door in the floor for his money. Can't keep it on my side. I won't have it. This bed feels good.
6: Yeah. Guess we better be going.
7: He's out already. This looks like a pretty good setup, Red.
6: Yeah. Hey, come on. Let's get out of here before the other old goat gets back.

0: My, that sure was a good supper, Minervy.
1: Tain't half as good as I could do if I'd had a real gas stove to cook on. Got nothing to work with up here in the Yukon. Anyway, glad you liked it, Josh.
0: Jed and I sold our claim today.
1: You did? Mm. Well, that is a surprise.
0: I didn't think Jed would agree, but he seemed more than willing.
1: Mm.
0: Got a good price for it, too.
1: You did?
0: We divided the money this evening before I come here.
1: Mm-hmm. What are you aiming to do if you ain't going on mining?
0: Well, maybe Jed will stay on here, but I've been thinking, well, maybe I'd like to get back to civilization.
1: Oh, George. You feel just the way I do about it.
0: Yeah. Minervy, as I said before, I got something I'd like to say to you.
1: Josh, it'll be 6 months that I'm a widow. In just a few days.
0: Oh.
1: Tain't fitting I should listen to you before that.
0: Well, I guess maybe you're right, but don't you listen to nobody else before that, neither.
1: Mm, I won't, Josh.
0: And in the meantime, I'm straightening out my affairs. Maybe I'll be going back to the States with the sweetest little woman in the world.
1: Oh, Josh.
2: Come in. Quiet, King.
0: Sergeant Preston.
3: Why, hello, Josh. What's wrong?
0: Sergeant, I've been robbed.
3: Robbed?
0: Every speck of gold I had and all the money I got for our claims, all gone.
3: Where was the money?
0: In our cabin. I had a new purse all fixed up. Trapped door on the floor, covered with skins. I guess maybe you've heard Jed and I ain't getting along too well, and I had to change my hiding place to my side of the cabin.
3: Did anyone know about this hiding place?
0: Nobody but one person. He's the one who would benefit most by it.
3: Who's that?
0: I hate to say it after all these years, but, well, it's Jed.
3: Jed? But, Josh, you know Jed's honest. He wouldn't do
0: He wouldn't do it just for the money, no. But he knows it might swing the Widow Green over to his side a little if I was broke and couldn't take her out of the Yukon country.
3: Now, you don't think she might be marrying you just to get away from here, do you?
0: What? Well, no, of course not. She's a high-principled woman.
3: Yes.
0: The only thing is, she's been seeing as much of Jed as she has me. And it might influence her some, but all my money gone.
3: Well, let's go over to your cabin, Josh, and look around.
0: It was right in here, Preston, under this trap door.
3: Was Jed's money touched?
0: Not a bit of it. He keeps his over here.
3: Oh.
0: Here, in the side of the wall. Every bit of his money's here, see?
3: Was your gold in bags like this?
0: Just the same kind of bags. Jed and I made them ourselves out of flour sacks. Even the cash he had paid for our claim was in a bag like that. See? Here's Jed's.
3: Were you paid in bills or gold?
0: Brand new bills from the bank, and we split them even. Jed's behind all this, I know it. When he heard I was robbed, he went sailing right over to Minervy's to tell her. I'll bet that's where he is right now.
3: I'd like to talk to him.
0: I'll go get him, Sergeant. Be glad to.
3: All right, Josh. You go and get him.
0: Don't see why you couldn't hurry. Think we can keep Sergeant Preston waiting all day?
4: I don't believe he wants to see me at all. It's just an excuse to get me away from Minervy.
0: Why'd you have to go running over there blabbing to her first thing anyway?
4: I knowed she'd be interested. She was.
0: She was sorry, huh?
4: Oh, sure. But she said she always did favor me. Just the way I told her.
0: Hey, you old coot. I'll bet you hid my money just to take the advantage of...
4: Josh Holt! You accuse me of robbing you? If you are, by gum, I'll take you apart and throw you to the wolves.
0: You know what? You can't do it. Not with your rheumatiz. Why, you couldn't fight a flea.
4: Why, you half-pranked weasel.
0: Anyway, I didn't say you'd rob me. As mean a cuss as you are, I guess you're honest. Here we are, Preston. Why, he's gone.
4: Yes, I thought so. It was all a trick just to get me away from Minervy. Why, you tricky little bantam rooster, I ought to tell you.
0: He was too here. He wanted to talk to you.
4: I wouldn't trust you for a minute, you sneaky old cutworm. I'm glad someone took your money. I'm going to put mine straight in the bank this minute the way I said I do. What?
0: What's wrong?
4: My money! My gold! It's gone!
0: Gone?
4: Don't act innocent, you leather-faced snake in the grass. You done it.
0: Me? How could I have done it? Sergeant Preston...
4: He wasn't here at all. Where'd you hide it? Tell me before I yank out your gizzard and wrap it around your ears.
0: Come on over to the hotel. We'll find Preston and I'll prove he was here. You seen Sergeant Preston around here anyways?
2: Yeah, he left here with his dog team about half an hour ago. He's after somebody. Questioned everybody in the bar and then went flying out like lightning.
5: Well, hiya, Huskies. What is it, King? Lose the trail? There, you've got it, fella. All right, on you, Huskies.
1: Wonder who that could be. Well, Josh, come on in.
0: Hello, Minervy. Oh, you here, Jed?
4: You knew darn well I was. Any sign of Preston?
0: Oh, but I know he'll catch the varmints with my money. Jake told me his lead dog is trailing them.
1: Sit over here, Josh. Here's a pillow for you.
0: Oh, yes. Say, ma'am. And by the time he catches them robbers, the ones who robbed you will sure have a good start, Jed.
1: Could I get you a drink or something, Josh?
0: Why, you know I ain't a drinking man, Minervy.
1: Oh, that's right, Josh. That's why Ellis kind of favored you.
4: Well, you told me.
0: It's Preston. Sergeant, did you get him? Did you find the robbers?
3: No, Josh, we lost the trail. I'm afraid your money's gone.
0: Oh.
3: Hello, Mrs. Green.
1: Hello, Sergeant. You say you didn't catch them?
4: And while you was out of that wild goose chase, I was robbed, too.
3: You were robbed, too. Well, guess you boys are going to have to start all over again.
4: Well, anyway, we're even. Minervy, you can choose between us now, and we'll know it ain't money that decides it.
1: It's kind of embarrassing right in front of the sergeant.
3: I'll leave if you'd rather.
1: Oh, no, it's just that, Well, I was going to tell both of you. I ain't going to get married at all.
0: You ain't? But you said...
1: I know. But it's a lady's privilege to change her mind.
3: Well, boys, I guess we'd better be going now that that's settled.
4: Yep. Come on, Josh.
0: I'm a-coming. Better come with us to our cabin, Sergeant.
3: All right.
0: We got lots of troubles to drown.

0: So you see, I took it temporarily.
1: And by gosh, we did find out. She's nothing but a money-grabbing old hag.
2: Yeah. Oh, I hope this grease wears out of my hair. It makes my head itch.
1: And I've washed my whiskers for the last time this year. It's too darn cold.

These copyrighted dramas originate in the studios of WXYZ Detroit, and all characters, names, places, and incidents used are fictitious. They are sent to you each week at the same time. Hugh Holder speaking. This is the Michigan Radio Network.

Welcome. Welcome. Welcome. Welcome. Welcome. Welcome. Welcome to Coffee That's Instant. How do? Today on the podcast, we have another little story, not too little, by Ursula Le Guin. The story is called Direction of the Road. It was the first story I ever heard by Ursula Le Guin, and it's bloody fantastic. At the beginning of this summer, I had a goal of mine to read as many stories and books from the perspective of anything that's not human. Animals, bookshelves, for instance. I still haven't found that one. And here is a book from the perspective... I can't say that because it gives it away. So now you'll never know. Well, you'll know in 5 minutes after halfway through this story. But enjoy Direction of the Road by Ursula Le Guin.

They did not used to be so demanding. They never hurried us into anything more than a gallop, and that was rare. Most of the time it was just a jig-jog foot pace, and when one of them was on his own feet, it was a real pleasure to approach him. There was time to accomplish the entire act with style. There he'd be, working his legs and arms the way they do, usually looking at the road, but often aside at the fields, or straight at me, and I'd approach him steadily, but quite slowly, growing larger all the time, synchronizing the rate of approach and the rate of growth perfectly, so that at that very moment that I'd finished enlarging in from a tiny speck to my full size, 60 feet in those days, I was abreast of him, and hung above him, loomed, towered, overshadowed him. Yet he would show no fear. Not even the children were afraid of me, though often they kept their eyes on me as I passed and started to diminish. Sometimes on a hot afternoon, one of the adults would stop me right there in our meeting place and lie down with his back against mine for an hour or more. I didn't mind in the least. I have an excellent hill, good sun, good wind, good view. Why should I mind standing still for an hour or an afternoon? It's only a relative stillness, after all. One need only look at the sun to realize how fast one is going, and then one grows continually, especially in the summer. In any case, I was touched by the way they would entrust themselves to me, letting me lean against their little warm backs and fall in sound asleep there between my feet. I liked them. They have seldom lent as grace as do the birds, but I really preferred them to squirrels. In those days, the horses used to work for them, and that too was enjoyable from my point of view. I particularly liked the canter, and got quite proficient at it. The surging and rhythmical motion accompanied shrinking and growing with a swaying and swooping, almost an illusion of flight. The gallop was less pleasant. It was jerky and pounding. One felt tossed about like a sapling in a gale. And then the slow approach and growth, the moment of looming over and the slow retreat and diminishing, all that was lost during the gallop. One had to hurl oneself into it, cloppity-cloppity-clop. And the man usually too busy riding and the horse too busy running, even to look up. But then, it didn't happen often. A horse is mortal, after all, and like all those loose creatures, grows tired easily. So they didn't tire their horses unless there was urgent need. And there seemed not to have so many urgent needs in those days. It's been a long time since I had a gallop, and to tell you the truth, I shouldn't mind having one. There was something invigorating about it, after all. Have you guessed from whose perspective this is from yet? Well, maybe this will be a clue. I remember the first time I saw a motor car. Like most of us, I took it for a mortal, some kind of loose creature new to me. I was a bit startled, for after 132 years, I thought I knew all the local fauna. But a new thing is always interesting in its trivial fashion, so I observed this one with attention. I approached it at a fair speed, about the rate of a canter, but in a new gait, suitable to the ungainly looks of the thing, an uncomfortable bouncing, rolling, choking, jerking gait. Within 2 minutes, before I'd grown a foot tall, I knew it was no mortal creature, bound or loose or free. It was a making, like the carts the horses got hitched to. I thought it so very ill-made that I didn't expect it to return, once it gasped over the West Hill, and I heartily hoped it never would, for I disliked that jerking bounce. But the thing took to a regular schedule, and so, perforce, did I. Daily at 4 I had to approach it, twitching and stuttering out of the west, and enlarge, loom over, and diminish. Then at 5... back I had to come, popping along like a young jackrabbit for all my 60 feet, jigging and jouncing out of the east, until at last
I got clear out of the sight of the wretched little monster and could relax and loosen my limbs to the evening wind. There were always two of them inside the machine, a young male holding the wheel, and behind him an old female wrapped in rugs, glowering. Glowering. If they ever said anything to each other, I never heard it. In those days, I overheard a many good conversations on the road, but not from that machine. The top of it was open, but it made so much noise that it overrode all voices, even the voice of the song sparrow I had with me that year. The noise was almost as vile as the jousting. I am a family of rigid principle and considerable self-respect. The Quercian motto is, break but bend not, and I have always tried to uphold it. It was not only personal vanity, but family pride, you see, that was offended when I was forced to jounce and bounce in this fashion by a mere making. The apple trees in the orchard at the foot of the hill did not seem to mind, but then, apples are tame, their genes have been tampered with for centuries. And besides, they are herd creatures. No orchard tree can really form an opinion of its own. I kept my opinion to myself. But I was very pleased when the motor car ceased to plague us. All month went by without it. And all month I walked at men and trotted at horses most willingly. It even bobbed for a baby on its mother's arms, trying hard though unsuccessfully to keep it in focus. Next month, however, September it was, for the swallows had left a few days earlier, another of the machines appeared, a new one, suddenly dragging me in the road and our hill, the orchard, the fields, the farmhouse roof, all jigging and jousting and racketing along from east to west. I went faster than a gallop, faster than I had ever gone before. I had scarcely time to loom before I had to shrink right down again. And the next day, there came a different one. Yearly then, weekly, daily, they became more and more common. They became a major feature of the local order of things. The road was dug up and remetalled, widened, finished off very smoothly and nasty, like a slug's trail with no ruts, pools, rocks, flowers or shadows on it. There used to be a lot of loose creatures on the road, grasshoppers, ants, toads, mice, foxes and so on, most of them too small to move for, since they couldn't really see one. Now, the wise creatures took to avoiding the road, and the unwise got squashed. I have seen all too many rabbits die in that fashion right at my feet. And I am thankful that I am an oak, and that though I may be wind-broken or uprooted, hewn or sawn, at least I cannot, under any circumstances, be squashed. With the presence of many motor cars on the road at once, a new level of skill was required of me. As a mere seedling, as soon as I got my head above the weeds, I had learned the basic trick of going two directions at once. I learned it without thinking about it, under the simple pressure of circumstances on that first occasion that I saw a walker in the east and a horseman facing him in the west. I had to go two directions at once, and I did so. It's something we trees master without real effort, I suppose. I was nervous, but I succeeded in passing the rider and then shrinking away from him, while at the same time I was still jig-jogging towards the water, and indeed past him. No looming back in those days. Only when I had got quite out of sight of the rider. I was proud of myself, being very young, that first time I did it, but it sounds more difficult than it really is. Since those days, of course, I had done it innumerable times, and thought nothing about it. I could do it in my sleep. But have you ever considered the feat accomplished, the skill involved, when a tree enlarges simultaneously, yet at a slightly different rate and in slightly different manner, for each one of the 40 motor car drivers facing two opposite directions, while at the same time diminishing for 40 more who have got their backs to me? Meanwhile, remembering to loom over each single one at the right moment, and to do this minute after minute, hour after hour, from daybreak till nightfall or long after. It sounds hard work. For my road had become a busy one. It worked all day long under almost continual traffic. It worked
And I worked. I did not jounce and bound so much anymore, but I had to run faster and faster, to grow enormously, to loom in a split second, to shrink to nothing, all in a hurry, without time to enjoy the action, and without rest, over and over and over. Very few of the drivers bothered to look at me, not even seeing a glance. They seemed, indeed, not to see any more. They merely stared ahead. They seemed to believe that they were going somewhere. Little mirrors were affixed to the front of their cars, at which they glanced to see where they had been. Then they stared ahead again. I thought that only beetles had this delusion of progress. Beetles were always rushing about and never looking up. I had always had a pretty low opinion of beetles, but at least they let me be. I confess that sometimes in the blessed nights of darkness, with no moon to silver my crown and no stars occluding with my branches, when I could rest, I would think seriously of escaping my obligation to the general order of things, of failing to move. No, not seriously, but half seriously. It was mere weariness. Even if a silly, 3-year-old female pussy willow at the foot of the hill accepted her responsibility and jounced and rolled and accelerated and grew and shrank for each motor car on the road, was I, an oak, to shirk? Noblesse oblige, and I trust I have never dropped an acorn that did not know its duty. For 50 or 60 years, then, I have upheld the order of things. I have done my share in supporting the human creature's illusion that they were going somewhere, and I am not unwilling to do so. But a truly terrible thing has occurred, which I do wish to protest. I do not mind going in two directions at once. I do not mind growing and shrinking simultaneously. I do not mind moving, even at a disagreeable rate of 60 or 70 miles an hour. I am ready to go on doing all these things until I am felled or bulldozed. Then my job. But I do object passionately to being made eternal. Eternity is none of my business. I am an oak, no more, no less. I have my duty and I do it. I have my pleasures and I enjoy them, though they are fewer since the birds are fewer and the winds are foul. But long live though I may be, impermanence is my right. Mortality is my privilege, and it has been taken from me. I'm just going to take a sip of coffee. You do the same, if you have one. It was taken from me on a rainy evening in March last year. Fits and bursts of cars, as usual, filled the rapidly moving road in both directions. I was so busy hurtling along, enlarging, looming, diminishing, and the light was failing so fast that I scarcely noticed what was happening until it happened. One of the drivers, one of the cars, evidently felt that his need to go somewhere was exceptionally urgent, and so attempted to place his car in front of the car in front of it. This manoeuvre involves a temporary slanting of the direction of the road, and a displacement onto the far side, the side which normally runs the other direction. And, may I say that I admire the road very highly for its skill in executing such a manoeuvre, which must be difficult for an unliving creature, a mere making. Another car, however, happened to be quite near the urgent one, and facing it as it changed sides, and the road could not do anything about it, being already overcrowded, you see. To avoid the impact of the facing car, the urgent car totally violated the direction of the road, swinging it round to north-south in its own terms, and so forcing me to leap directly at it. I had no choice. I had to move, and move fast, 85 miles an hour. I leapt. I loomed enormous, larger than I have ever loomed before. And then, I hit the car. I lost a considerable piece of bark, and, what's more serious, a fair bit of the cambium layer. But as I was 72 feet tall and all about 9 feet in girth at the point of the impact, no real harm was done. My branches trembled with the shock enough that a last year's robin nest was dislodged and fell, and I was so shaken that I groaned.
It is the only time in my life that I have ever said anything out loud. The motor car screamed horribly. It was smashed by my blow. Squashed, in fact. Its hinder parts were not much affected, but the four quarters knotted up and knurled together like an old root, and little bright bits of it flew all about and lay brittle like rain. The driver had no time to say anything, and I killed him instantly. "It is not this," said I, protest. "I had to kill him. I had no choice, and therefore I have no regret. What I protest, what I cannot endure, is this." As I leapt at him, he saw me. He looked up at last. He saw me as he had never seen me before, not even by a child, not even in the days when people looked at things. He saw me whole, and saw nothing else, then or ever. He saw me under the aspect of eternity. He confused me with eternity. And because he died in that moment of false vision, because it can never change, I am caught in it, eternally. This is an unendurable. I cannot uphold such an illusion. If the human creatures will not understand relativity, very well. But they must understand relatedness. If it is necessary to the order of things, I will kill drivers of cars, though killing is not my duty usually required of Oaks. But it is unjust to require me to play the part, not of the killer only, but of death. For I am not death. I am life. I am mortal. If they wish to see death visibly in the world, that is their business, not mine. I will not act eternity for them. Let them not turn to the trees for death. If that is what they want to see, let them look into one another's eyes and see it there.

Okay, that was Direction of the Road by Ursula Le Guin from the book The Wind's 12 Quarters. At this stage, I might as well just call this podcast Ursula Le Guin, I Love You, because most of these short stories are going to be by Ursula Le Guin, because they're so good. I really like that story. Such a good job at being from a perspective of a tree. And even the road has a perspective. It's almost as if that the road, that people and cars are stationary and the tree and the road are moving underneath the cars, kind of like you putting your finger on it, like a ball, and you moving the ball underneath it. I found that really interesting. And now I can't look at trees the same way. Okay, so thanks for listening. Coffee this instant. Thanks for enjoying instant coffee. If you haven't found the delights of instant coffee yet, well, sucks to be you. Listen again shortly for a new short story, possibly by Ursula Le Guin. Probably by Ursula Le Guin. Bye!

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Oh, yeah.

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1: Have you ever had the desire to step into a canoe or a kayak, or perhaps a rubber raft, and just allow that vessel to take you on a journey through some babbling brooks, some meandering streams, or perhaps some intense whitewater rapids? If that has been on your bucket list, then I think today is the day that you will enjoy listening to this podcast. Today I got to speak with the founder of the Tachinchini Rafting Expedition, a gentleman who has recently been inducted into the UConn Sports Hall of Fame, and I was fortunate enough to catch him on a sunshiny day without his butt in an actual boat. That's a rare event because I'm sure that's where he's heading now. So without further ado, I would like to introduce to you Mr. Bob Daff from Tachinchini Rafting Expedition. He's waiting for us on the other side, so let's cue the music. Here we go.
2: 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It's time now to sit back and fill your gold poke with nuggets of knowledge as we pan through stories of desperate struggle, wild adventure, love, despair, and untold fortune, recounted by those with the tenacity, determination, and grit to survive and thrive amidst the magic and mystery of Canada's Yukon. And now, your host, affectionately known as Trapper Dan, Yukon's Renaissance man, Daniel Haley.
1: Welcome, everybody, to My Amazing Yukon Life Podcast, episode number 003. Today, I'm thrilled to have this gentleman on the show. He has recently been inducted into the Yukon Sports Hall of Fame. He's an entrepreneur, an adventurous spirit, and generally a humble human being with multi-talents. He's been an inspiration to many paddlers throughout Yukon and the world, and I'm fortunate enough to get him today on the show, which is surprising to me because when it's sunshiny out here, there's usually water that's roaring, and this gentleman needs to be in a boat more than a duck needs to be on water. So without further ado, Mr. Bob Daff, how are you doing today, Bob?
3: Thank you very much. It's a pleasure. Yeah, life is good.
1: Good. Question is, for you to start with, what brought you to the Yukon of all places? Because I don't believe you're from here, are you?
3: No, I was born in Belgium, and in Belgium my parents bought me books of a kid that was having all sorts of adventure in Western Canada named Andy and his dog Bessie. And I read those books as I was growing up when my parents immigrated to Canada. When I was old enough, I bolted west because that's where Andy lived and that's where I wanted to live and be.
1: Oh, isn't that funny that a book has actually brought you this direction? Because I've asked that question to a few people before, like what brought them here? And sometimes it's just a little happenstance conversation with somebody for a minute or two. But yeah, for you, it was a book. That's impressive, isn't it?
3: Yeah, and dealing with German tourists, I kept asking them, what brought you to Yukon? What brought you to Yukon? And they all read Jack London in grade 8 and 9. And so it was in their mind. That's when I realized the same thing happened to me, actually.
1: Well, isn't that funny? Because that completely harkens to my past career here. I was a teacher of English, grade 9, and that's one of the books we read. So you're right on the mark with that.
3: It's a great sense of freedom living up here. And I think that's what a lot of people are searching.
1: Yeah, I think so too. And you've seen your share of tourists, you know, through the businesses that you've been in, several businesses. Mm-hmm. What year did you come to Whitehorse exactly? Or did you come to Whitehorse directly?
3: My parents immigrated to Montreal when I was 15 and never really liked the big city. And when I was 18, I bolted west. And so it was 69 by the time I got in Yukon.
1: Oh, what was that like in those times? Like, what's one of your vivid memories from that 1969 era?
3: Main Street was the only paved street, and they still had boardwalks. And it was a really small town, and it was very, very different.
1: Yeah, pretty Dawson-esque, I guess, in some regards.
3: Yeah, very much like, you know, and then once you spend a couple of winters up here, then people are really warmed up to you.
1: Did you actually move right into Whitehorse and stay in the city since you arrived here?
3: I moved to Whitehorse and I got a job on the highway on Ains Road. And so that kind of stole my heart right there as well. So yeah, that's where we're doing all the rafting and spending a lot of time.
1: Okay, so were you right up at the Blanchard River there for the highway crew?
3: Blanchard River in those days was a pumping station for the pipeline. We were at camp at Mule Creek, and then we were rebuilding the highway, so we moved camp from Ames Junction all the way to the border.
1: And was that actually a park at the time? That's way before my time. I didn't get here till 96.
3: No, nothing was a park. Kluani Park was not a park. Jean Chrétien made it a park when he became a minister under Pierre-Elliott Trudeau, so that's quite a way back. But no, nothing was a park. It was just a dirt road, a really slow, meandering dirt road to drive.
1: Mm-hmm. When you moved up here, like I said, most of the roads were dirt other than the paved main street of Whitehorse.
3: All the roads were made out of gravel. It was just the norm.
1: And how about all the steamships? Were they all parked by then? I think that was the end of the era, was it not?
3: The steamships were parked, but I was here the day the two steamships burned down in Whitehorse there.
1: Oh, yeah. Geez, I saw pictures of that at the Airliner Hotel.
3: Mm-hmm.
1: What a tragic event.
3: Mm-hmm.
1: So when you came here, was it your intention to just paddle some of the rivers just for your own enjoyment, or were you sort of thinking outside of the box and maybe creating a business?
3: No, Andy in his book actually never paddled. But when I came here, I bought a 13-foot Simpson Sears canoe, and then I got on lakes and rivers, and then that was it. I was hooked.
1: Mm-hmm. And then kayaking too, of course, that came about.
3: Kayaking was an extension. We canoeing, I saw some kayakers, and it was a different craft, and so we tried it out, and we made our first kayaks out of fiberglass, and so it was pretty fun years, really.
1: Oh, yeah. Yeah. Good for you. And how about your kids? I think they're into it, aren't they?
3: Yeah, growing up, you know, we started a rafting business, and of course the kids grew up into it, and they played on rafts in their backyard for years and years, you know, and now my grandchildren are spending hours playing on rafts and bouncing up and down. So it's kind of fun to see a new generation doing the same thing and having fun.
1: Yeah, exactly. Now that area that the Tatshenshini Expediting set up at right now, that's, to my knowledge anyway, there's a road camped not too far. It's in the big valley there where there's Three Guardsmen, I think it's called. How did you pick that location when you first started that business?
3: Well, we were rafting the Tatshenshini, and initially it was a weekend operation, and then it grew, so we started rafting during the week, and then the longer you are, the more people find out about you, so it became a 7-day-a-week operation during the summer months. And so we needed a base, and we leased land from the highway camp on Ains Road. Mm-hmm. So that's at Blanchard Camp, and that's how we got installed there. And then, it kind of evolved from there, really.
1: It must take a lot of paperwork and permitting to get that done, I would suspect.
3: Not in those days, you know. There were days where we lived without paperwork. I mean, I think people forget about that, but there were days without paperwork.
1: Yeah. We long for those days again.
3: Definitely. Yeah, it's the same thing we was doing outdoor trip with the school, you know. Now they have pages of paperwork to do before they can go. And in the old days, it was just a discretion of the school principal. And so the teacher would ask to go, and they go, yeah, go. And that was it. You know, there was no paperwork involved.
1: Mm-hmm. Yeah, but now there's all the safety issues that go with that, and liabilities and whatnot. Have you been involved in the school system as well? I know that you've also done a lot of a river rescue type of courses and things. Is that part of the school system, or is that something that you're doing yourself?
3: No, Rust Aid got me involved in being an assistant teacher for outdoor ed class 32 years ago, actually.
1: Right.
3: And then so I started going out with him, and then we kind of created a program. We even made a movie about it, and that worked really well. And A.V. Smith, an RCMP in Yukon, got us involved in the Youth at Risk program, and that was really good as well. And it was an excellent medium for me. I never really wanted to grow up, so working with kids was just perfect.
1: Well, you learn a lot too, because you think like a young person does again. You see it through new eyes.
3: Yeah, that's right. Yeah. It was sure fun. They were fun years.
1: Mm-hmm. And what's going on now currently with the Tachinchini business? Is your son running it now?
3: Yeah, kind of. You know, you get older, and then you know, number of days are limited. So I got my son involved in a business about 13 years ago, and then he became my business partner. And then last year, one of the guys was really good, and he wanted to get involved, so I sold him my shares. So now they're both running the business.
1: Okay. Mm-hmm. When you show up at the Blanchard camp, what does a person have to learn and get geared up for exactly?
3: We usually get everybody in a wetsuit and a life jacket, and we give them paddles, buoys, helmets. And then we have a safety talk that lasts about 10 to 15 minutes. And we brief them on how to go down the river in the paddle strokes. And lots of time when the river is high, we'll stop and have another big safety talk above the rapids. And then, and we go down and have fun. We get a tremendous amount of repeat business, you know, so it's always fun to see people coming back.
1: Mm-hmm. And that day trip, you have a lunch as well, too, don't you? Pull up onto the side of the cliff.
3: Yeah, we supply a lunch. And approximately about an hour after we leave, we stop and have a big lunch.
1: Yeah, I think my memory of that was there was one raft has all the food on it. This person's solo. And when they get to set up camp, they somehow get past you as you're rafting, and they flip the raft over, and that becomes the table. And then out comes the food, and nothing tastes so good as having a meal in the middle of that area. Like, it's stunning landscape and just the energy of people having fun.
3: Yeah, it's a really positive business, because everybody's out there because they want to be out there, and they're out there because they want to have fun, and so you just can't go wrong, really.
1: Mm-hmm. And that's the day trip. That's the only one I've been on, but you say is it a 7-day or a 10-day trip?
3: We do 6-day trips and 4-day trips, and then we do a 10-day trip going down all the way to Dry Bay in Alaska. And then we fly out of there. And that's really neat, because people see, country that very few people have seen. And there is, you know, lots of time you go down the river and all you'll see is maybe another group, you know. So it's really remote wilderness, and it's a very different feeling, and it's beautiful. You can't, again, just really lucky to be in that business where you can't really go wrong, you know.
1: Oh, exactly. You have happy people doing something that's once in a lifetime, oftentimes.
3: Yeah.
1: So just recently, I just noticed in the newspaper here, I think it was the 5th of June. Does that sound like the right date that they've inducted you into the Sports Yukon Hall of Fame? Was it the 5th?
3: I think it's around in there someplace. Yeah.
1: You probably didn't see that coming, did you?
3: No, in fact, I was planning to go and explore a little river around Rancheria, and my wife told me, "You can't, you have an appointment." And I said, "No, I don't have an appointment." And she said, "Yeah, you do have an appointment." And so she had to fess up and tell me what it was all about. But it was nice, you know, but you never get there on your own, you know. Yukon Canoe and Kayak Club has been a tremendous help, and being enthusiastic and helping me with projects here and there, you know. So they should take a lot of the credit for it. You know?
1: Well, unknowingly to you, I could probably list a dozen people right now that say Bob Daff. Yeah, he's the guy, like, for everything from fixing your bus to figuring out how to fix your wetsuit or patch a boat or a canoe, like. Yeah, you've had an influence on a lot of people, and you may not know that, but I think that's a well-fitting award for you to be recognized.
3: No, it was great. It was a great honor, you know. But I don't want people to forget the other people that were involved. And then the next generation, you know, like Lawrence Brennan, that is, we taught him when he was a little kid, and now he's teaching kids how to kayak and enjoy waterways, you know. And so it's really nice to see the legacy and the spirit of the club being passed on.
1: Mm-hmm. Yeah, fair enough. No, that's often how it happens. You know, you have to honor the people that helped you get to where you're going.
3: Mm-hmm. Yeah. And all I ever did want is I wanted to have fun, you know. And so yeah. After so many years of having fun, they gave you an award. You kind of go, oh, great.
1: Well, speaking of fun, I just read an article a while back here, and I think this might be your quote, actually. You showed up here with a van, a case of beer, and a raft. And
3: that's when we started rafting. Yeah, before we needed paperwork and insurance and all that stuff. Yeah.
1: Now you've been all over the place too. I remember, I'm going to say 12 or 15 years ago, there was something at the Yukon Arts Center, and it was a video. I'm going to say Central South America. You took a crew of people from Yukon down there. Does that sound familiar? And they did a movie on this.
3: Yeah, I worked in Chile for about 20 years, and then we went to Africa, and we went to Ecuador in quite a few places, and Nepal rafting, and I always made an effort to get as many Yukoners out there as I could, and I always offer trips to the Yukon Canoeing Club volunteers, you know, to basically to say thank you. And so they were Yukon people boating all around the world, and that was a lot of fun.
1: Oh, yeah. I can still remember that like it was yesterday. That was a number of years ago. One of the scenes that sticks in my mind is all these people have kayaks on their shoulders and all their wet gear. They're walking through the airport with these kayaks.
3: Yeah, now we've got pack rafts, so it's a lot easier to fly with. And then I am still actually doing trip with locals going to different rivers around the world and paddling.
1: Mm-hmm. How about the ones up here? Is there any that you still hearken to get onto?
3: Oh, yeah, the pack rafting, because it's a boat that you can pack and then walk in, has opened a tremendous amount of rivers. And then we go down river, over a pass into another watershed, and then down that watershed. And then we end up on a highway someplace. It's it's just, you know, we're discovering rivers steadily. There's a whole group of pack rafters in Yukon that are doing some amazing travel, and it's ideal country for it.
1: Mm-hmm. Yeah, I've read an article last year in the Up North magazine where some people took pack rafts and mountain bikes and did the North Cannell Highway. So, but
3: you
1: could go anywhere on those two modes of travel.
3: And it's neat, you know what. Is their enthusiasm reminds me of the enthusiasm that we had when we were young boaters in Yukon, you know. So you're paddling with a whole bunch of enthusiastic young people that want to go here and there. And it's a tremendous amount of fun. I can't believe it, really.
1: Mm-hmm. Yeah. Have you ever found yourself in a situation that you're concerned with, you know, your well-being? Have you been in a awkward place that you couldn't get out of, or
3: not really? You know, when you get used to nature, the rules on the rivers are pretty simple. You know, you hit the rock or you miss it, and the river doesn't care and the rock doesn't care, so it's up to you to make it happen, you know.
1: So
3: in a lot of ways it's a very direct and simple life. And then when you get to some place, if you don't like it, you can always walk around. It's not like you have to run everything. Mm-hmm. So, you know, it's a myth that it is a dangerous place to be. You have more people, and especially youth, dying of overdose in the city than you have people dying out and being in nature doing whatever they do. You know?
1: Yeah.
3: So every time there's an accident or a fatality on a river, or even elsewhere, really in nature, it's being used. But you look at a number of stuff that is happening downtown, or, you know, it's really a really safe place to be in many ways.
1: Yeah, I couldn't agree with you more. I know statistically they can make things look like they're disproportionately dangerous, but. Oh, I completely agree. I've done several river trips myself, but nothing as epic as you've done. That's for darn sure.
3: Yeah. Well, statistics, actually, U.S. Parks did statistics on incident and accidents that happen in parks, because when you go into the park, you have to register your activity, whatever it is, driving through the park or fishing or hiking. And statistically, driving is the most dangerous thing that we do. And next is fishing, and way down at the bottom of the list is what people call all the extreme sports, you know.
1: Right.
3: You offer kids a place where they can play and be themselves. Actually, it's probably a natural high, you know.
1: Mm-hmm. Definitely is. Mm-hmm. Now, in the winter, obviously the rivers aren't flowing anymore. What do you spend your time doing? Like, do you Google Map and find these new routes to take, or how do you spend your time?
3: A lot of Google Map, and I guided in Chile in the wintertime for 20 years. And then I retired from that, and now I'm spending basically a little time being a Canadian Ranger, or Yukon Ranger.
1: Oh, nice.
3: And we break the quest trail, and we break routes here and there, and we move groups of people here and there. And that has been also a tremendous amount of fun. It's a really good group to be part of.
1: Mm-hmm. Well, they'd appreciate you. I mean, you have medical training as well, and you have rescue training. You have all that stuff.
3: Yeah. But it's also about group dynamic, you know, and working with people, and it's a really nice outfit.
1: Mm-hmm. So, are you the people that also go out and rescue people on those ultra marathons too?
3: We train for that, and we're ready for that, and lots of time we break up the trail, and then we get things prepared. But yes, they have done quite a few rescues on the Quest Trail, and then the other raise that they have right after the quest there.
1: Right. Yeah. I just looked at another article here. You were talking about, what is the Bonnet Plume and the wind and the Peel River, all the ones that flow north. Is that something you've had experience with too?
3: Or are they on we have been running trips up there. And then we have been up there on personal trips as well. I mean, it's a long ways to go, but you know, there's a beautiful area, a beautiful place in Yukon to be.
1: Mm-hmm. And the logistics of getting there, that's kind of tricky too, isn't it? To get out of, would you fly out of Mayo, is it not?
3: It's a little bit harder. We fly from Mayo, and then if you don't want to go all the way to Fort McPherson, you fly out of Tacobar for all those rivers.
1: Okay.
3: So there is, it's expensive, and there's quite a bit of flying involved.
1: Do you have to organize food drops and those kinds of things along the way, or do you take it all with you?
3: No, we're pretty used to carrying all our food with us, you know, for doing 10-day trips and then packing. And so we never need to resupply halfway, or, you know, we carry everything with us.
1: So what's going on with the TAT business right now? Like, we're in COVID times. Is it still up and running?
3: We're able to teach courses, which has been great. We're not allowed to teach rescue courses yet.
1: No.
3: We might be able to do some day trips later on. And so far, all the long trips have been canceled because we're traveling to the United States. And they just opened BC, so now we can kind of go into BC a little bit.
1: Mm-hmm.
3: And there's a restriction from people coming in. They don't want a quarantine coming in. So it's basically, you know, we're probably 90% down. But we have no debts. So we're, you know, we'll survive the year.
1: Oh, yeah. No.
3: Kind of go from there. Yeah.
1: Yeah. And you have a following here. I mean, people aren't going to see you go high and dry. There's no way. You've been doing that, mm-hmm. what, 40 years now, is it? 45 years?
3: Yeah, it is. Yeah. 40 years. Yeah.
1: Now, correct me on my geography, but does the ALSEC and the Tatshenshini merge at some place, at some point?

0: The Cass Cavage Glacier was in the news not too long ago because it receded and the water diverted, and instead of going into Kluane Lake, it's all going down into the Alsek now.
1: Right.
0: So the Alsek levels have been up in Kluane Lake, has been dropping.
1: Right.
0: And then our Lowell Glacier and Tweedsmuir Glacier, and both of those glaciers have been surging back and forth. And I don't think people realize that even nowadays that these glaciers surge and threaten to plug off the river. But 400 years ago, the Lowell Lake surged and plugged off the river, and Ince Junction was a lake.
1: I heard
0: You know,
1: about that.
0: so,
1: Right. As you drive
0: yeah.
1: past from Haines to here, there's a high sandbar, gravel bar on one of the mountains, and that's the only explanation is that was actually a lake at one time, wasn't it?
0: Yeah, when you go down the Alsek, you see one area where you can see all the different water levels of the lakes as they drop down. Yeah, it's really noticeable. Yeah,
1: Well, you've had some good adventures, great adventures. I think
0: yeah,
1: we're all
0: yeah,
1: living vicariously through you, my friend. We truly are.
0: yeah.
1: Well, I thank you for your time. I will definitely put a link up to the Sports Yukon Hall of Fame, and I hope you have some more adventures going up north or wherever these next little map reconnaissance missions are taking you.
0: Oh, yeah, I have no intention from retiring from doing trips and having adventures.
1: Yeah.
0: Yeah. So, yeah, life is good. Nothing to complain about, really.
1: Yeah. Well, congratulations again, and I will definitely bump into you in town and appreciate your time there, Bob.
0: Right. Thank you very much. You have a good day.
1: You too. Take care. Bye-bye.
0: Bye-bye.
1: That was Bob Daff, the founder of Yukon's Tachinchini Expediting. If you find yourself in the territory and you're looking for a fabulous day out, definitely get your butt in a boat, get down there on the Blanchard River, check it out. Your face and your diaphragm will be sore from laughing and giggling and screaming so much during that one day that you'll probably come back for the 7 or 10 or 12 or who knows what day trips that they offer. And it's one of those must-do bucket list things when you're here. I'll include in the show notes how you can book online through the Tachinchini Expediting website. And I'll also include a link to the Sports Yukon Hall of Fame, where you can read about its newest inductee, Bob Daff himself. And I'll also put that on the Facebook page and My Amazing Yukon Life website. And I'd like to give a big thanks to those who have already subscribed to the podcast. I certainly appreciate your support. If you're still on the fence, just hit the button and you'll get in the queue for the next podcast when it comes out. And I hope you enjoyed the show and the variety and uniqueness of each of these podcasts and find a little humor, some inspiration, and perhaps a little life lesson nugget in the bottom of your gold pan. Until next week, I'd like to leave you with a quote. The rules of life. Rules of life number 1 and 2. Number 1 is never quit. Number 2, always review rule number 1. Until next time, take care. Talk to you soon. Cheers.

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1: Am I dear? A little off message. Am I dear? Like an empty gesture on an island. On a far, far island, drinking Lucy's daiquiris, and what sweet fruit and

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Now death is on the table, in a lurch and shapeless body, too intense.

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1: It's episode 121, and I'm offering you a body-based writing prompt that sources from your ears. 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And for more offerings like this, body-centric writing prompts, including my transformational memoir writing course, The Art of Personal Mythmaking, just go to my website, JanelleHardy.com, and explore. 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Our ears. Let's explore our ears and source from them for your writing. So first, just take your fingertips and touch the edges of your ears. Notice how sensitive, how velvety, how soft, how bendy your ears are. Squeeze your earlobe. Give it a little wiggle between your finger and your thumb. Notice how pliable it is. Do this little squeeze and wiggle all the way up the side of your ear from your earlobe. And touch the insides, all the crevasses and wrinkles and crinkles. And just notice sensation. Then take your fingertips and touch behind your ears. Touch without moving your ears to feel the shape that's created behind your ears. Now cover your ears. Cup your hands and cover your ears. And then notice how the sound changes with your ears covered by your cupped hands. Take your hands away for contrast. Notice how the sounds in the space around you especially change again. Do that a couple more times. Noticing. Now snap your fingers. Move your fingers away and snap. Move your fingers close to your ears and snap. And just notice how the sound changes depending on how far away your snapping fingers are from your ears. And then do the same with a clap. It doesn't have to be loud. And move your clapping hands around in different directions from your ears and notice how that changes the sound quality. Hum. Notice how my humming sounds at this moment. Now I'm going to get you to give a try. And as you do it, keep your lips closed, but change the shape of your mouth. Open and close your mouth and move your lips around as you're humming and notice how that changes the sound. Notice also, and I'll hum for you again, how your humming sounds different when you're hearing it from the inside of your head out and when you're hearing it from out to in from me. So hearing when you're making the sound and hearing the same sound from me. So hum from me. And then a hum from yourself. And then cover your ears with your cupped hands and hum again and see what happens there. So you can keep playing with tuning into the sensation of your ears, tuning into your ears' ability to hear sound, tuning into the difference of the same sound based on proximity. Keep playing with that until you're ready to go into your writing and discover what might arise from the magic of tuning into your body first and then flow writing.

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1: Hello, and welcome to the History of the Klondike Gold Rush Podcast, Episode 4, The Rush Before the Rush. I'm Pascal Halliday.
2: And I'm Keith Halliday. Last episode, we ended with Lion George Carmack, faced with skeptical miners in 40 Mile, pouring out the gold from his new discovery on the counter in a saloon. The greatest gold rush in the history of the world was on. In future episodes, we'll tell you how people outside, from bank clerks to farm boys, were galvanized into heading for the Klondike. But the effect was even more instant in 40 Mile. These people had been looking for gold and waiting for the big one for years. They knew what to do.
1: Carmack and Kagooks were not taken seriously when they first arrived in 40 Mile. By the way, Keesh, also known as Skookum Jim, had stayed back on what we'll now call Discovery Claim to keep an eye on things, since there were literally dozens of other prospectors wandering over the Klondike district. None of the men who wrote down various versions of the story seemed to have bothered recording where Sha Tla was during all this.
2: The miners generally viewed Carmack as unreliable, hence his nickname, Lion George, and knew he was not a serious miner. Moreover, racism was rampant, and Carmack's close association with First Nations people was looked down on.
1: There was no denying the gold on the counter, however, and 40 Mile emptied of its around 500 inhabitants nearly overnight. According to William Ogilvie, the Canadian government surveyor on hand when it happened, quote, "The town was almost deserted. Men who had been in a chronic state of drunkenness for weeks were pitched into boats as ballast and taken up to stake themselves a claim, and claims were staked by men for their friends who were not in the country at the time." Like the even larger number of outside gold seekers who had set out once the word reached them, the prospectors scrambling the 40-plus miles upstream to the Klondike were going to discover that others were much closer to discovery.
2: In fact, on August 19th, just 3 days after Keesh, Carmack, and the party had found gold on Rabbit Creek, now called Bonanza, a prospector named Monahan and his friends staked claims 3 miles lower down on the creek. The next day, 4 claims were staked about 2 miles below. Ogilvie reported a miners' meeting on August 22nd in this area where 25 miners showed up. Ogilvie figured there were probably 50 miners in the general area and calculated that, given the number of miles involved and how slow it was to travel through the Klondike bush and swamps, these miners didn't hear about the creek from Carmack and his friends. It therefore seems that the answer to the question, who discovered the Klondike gold fields, is, in fact, lots of people around the same time.
1: The prospectors began staking immediately. And, of course, there were disputes. In accordance with the old tradition, some called a miners' meeting. There were strong feelings among some miners, especially American ones used to the more freewheeling ways in Alaska, that the Canadian government, sometimes referred to as the British or English authorities, since the British flag was still flown, the police wore red coats, and there was general confusion on the creeks as to the constitutional status of Canada and the British Empire at the time, that the Canadian government was too bureaucratic, restricted the size of claims too much, and charged outrageous fees.
2: This miners' meeting decided that a survey should be organized, and that the creek should be renamed Bonanza. On the survey, they got a 50-foot rope and began measuring from Discovery on down. There was considerable controversy about this survey, and Ogilvie, who as the official Canadian government surveyor would arrive later to sort out the mess, reported that he interviewed 17 of the 25 men present, and 13 of them under oath, but never could figure out where the rope came from, or even if anyone had actually measured it to make sure it was 50 feet long.
1: Since good prospects had been found on Discovery and the claim 2 miles down that would become number 16 below, everyone wanted the land in between those two points. So they divided it into claims and agreed to allocate them by drawing from a hat. The men present put their names in, and it seems like they put more names in too. You know, for a friend who isn't there at the moment but is just around the corner. This, of course, was a big no-no.
2: Now, the rope might have turned out to be a bit short, since the survey ended up with a larger number of smaller claims. They resized Carmack's discovery claim to 450 and a half feet. Carmack's bonus claim, number one below, ended up 440

0: 47 feet. Carmack himself hadn't even had a rope to measure his claims originally. He'd just measured them by pacing the number of steps.
1: The, quote, surveyors, unquote, did more than 50 claims that day. And remember, it was a long summer day with light to midnight and longer. One fellow had already staked a claim around 12 below, but it conflicted with their survey and they moved him 4 miles downstream to 50 below. However, this man had already sold his claim at 12 below to a syndicate of 4 who would shortly discover what they had bought had been randomly moved 4 miles.
0: Monahan, the miner who staked independently just 2 days after discovery, was friendly with the wives of the Northwest Mounted Police officers at 40 Mile, plus the wife of one of the merchants. And Monahan decided it would be nice if he made claims for them, too. The mining recorder at 40 Mile okayed these claims, although the local miners' meeting men disagreed. Confusion was everywhere. Here's how Ogilvie described it. The miners' meeting men, quote, though they were not opposed to locating absentee men, that means giving claims to friends who weren't there, as there is good reason to suspect was done, and moving one man, as we have seen, from his own location and placing on another 4 miles away, were opposed to absentee women being recognized, contrary to the spirit of chivalry we see so often attributed to the miner in stories. So they promptly jumped the claims staked by Monahan for the ladies and, as a warning to all future transgressors like him, jumped his own location also. They then sent a deputation to the agent at 40 Mile and by misrepresentation to him, as he alleged, induced him to give official sanction and approval to their acts. Unquote.
1: With so much gold on the line, all of this meant big trouble. The official agent of the Canadian government at 40 Mile was overwhelmed, and, if you read between the lines of Ogilvie's reports, was making things worse by agreeing to certify whatever tall tale happened to show up in his official log cabin in 40 Mile.
0: Ogilvie was a Canadian government official and a real surveyor, but he was not officially in charge of gold claims. Rather, he was tasked with other jobs, such as marking the Canada-US border. In fact, he was waiting at 40 Mile for further instructions. The Canadian and U.S. governments were negotiating a joint commission to define the border from the Pacific to the Arctic Ocean, and Ogilvie was supposed to wait for instructions, as well as more staff and surveying equipment. Then, in the last mail of the year, which arrived not too long after the gold strike at Discovery, Ogilvie received word that the Canada-U.S. negotiations had failed, and he was ordered to return to Ottawa, quote, with all possible dispatch.
1: He dutifully packed up and prepared for the trip, which meant, quote, constant physical effort for 25 to 35 days, making one's way against the strong current of the Yukon and over the Dyea-Chilkoot Pass to the sea, unquote. Then, according to Ogilvie, on the day of his departure, they were hit with the biggest rain and windstorm he had ever seen. It lasted 3 days. Then, there was a blizzard that dumped nearly a foot of snow on the ground. By October 3rd, the river was running with ice, and his chance to travel upriver to the coast was finished for the year.
0: Now, lots of people ignore the occasional email from their boss. And that's even when it doesn't involve leaving a massive surveying mess that's likely to lead to endless controversy, court cases, and possibly violence, in order to spend a month slogging upriver in the wilderness just to get to a port, after which the steamship and railway trip to Ottawa might take another month. This is just speculation, of course. But the way Ogilvie goes into detail about that September storm preventing his trip might give you the idea he wasn't too unhappy about having a good excuse to stay in the Yukon.
1: In early October, the sternwheeler steamer Arctic made a run up the river to the bustling camp emerging where the Klondike River joins the Yukon, the place soon to be world famous as Dawson City. The Arctic had struggled upstream against the growing ice flowing against it, carrying critical supplies for the winter, along with 80 passengers. These passengers were late compared to the 50 miners in the bush around Discovery in August, and the roughly 500 people of 40 Mile who arrived in the following month, but well ahead of the millions outside who hadn't even heard of the strike yet.
0: As of November 20th, 338 claims had been staked around Bonanza, and 150 more were being processed. In January 1897, Ogilvie arrived on the scene in Dawson and began laying out the town site and preparing an official survey of Bonanza Creek and its rich tributary creek called El Dorado.
1: By January, prospectors arriving late from Circle City downstream or elsewhere were discovering that there were no more unclaimed claims on either Bonanza or El Dorado.
0: Ogilvie soon got to work, In addition to the ramshackle amateur survey done after the miners' meeting, the miners were creative in how they marked their boundaries. Practically nobody followed the official procedures, which involved posts at least 3 feet high and at least 3 inches square at the top, with lines cut through the bush and details such as name, date, and post number written in durable pencil or carved into the wood.
1: Ogilvy said the standard procedure for most miners was to, quote, select a tree, knock a bit of bark off it, and then proceed to write or scratch on it something like this: I claim 500 feet upstream or downstream for mining purposes, unquote. Since they often selected a sturdy spruce tree for this, and it was usually summer, the etchings were soon covered by sap, and the record became, quote, invisible, except to one accustomed to translating such hieroglyphics with the aid of a good magnifying glass, unquote.
0: While many were happy to have a government surveyor sort out the mess, some of the wilder miners and beneficiaries of how the dust had settled after the miners' meeting were definitely not. Friends warned Ogilvy to be careful of getting shot, but he decided to go ahead anyway, judging it was mostly just people letting off steam. When he came to the claim of one of the wilder talkers, Ogilvy discovered his baseline ran right into the man's cabin, and he had to locate his transit on the man's cabin roof to continue his work. The man came outside and asked what Ogilvy was doing. Ogilvy explained. The man thought about it for a minute and then invited Ogilvy inside for dinner. Ogilvy describes the scene. Quote, during the meal, he inquired if I were going to put him off the claim he was on, and, to my great surprise, when I told him I was, he accepted the dictum very gracefully and asked me what I would advise him to do in the future, unquote. The miner knew he could either try to find another creek with no claims on it or claim the fraction, which is what they called the often pie-shaped pieces of land that ended up between the claims when surveyors cleaned up the lines after the first rough-and-ready staking rush. And Ogilvy's survey had indeed revealed that, when the nearby claims were made the right size, there was a fraction available. Ogilvy advised the miner to take the fraction, and the man staked it immediately.
1: Some fractions, even though smaller than a regular claim, turned out to be fantastically wealthy. Ogilvy's survey also discovered a discrepancy between the claims 2 and 3 above Discovery on Bonanza Creek. When the claims were properly measured, there turned out to be a small, wedge-shaped fraction of land left over. Ogilvy was an honest man and, as a government surveyor, couldn't claim it. So a chain man named Dick Lowe on his survey crew did. The so-called Lowe fraction was just 86 feet wide, but it yielded $400,000, or over $10 million in today's money.
0: Ogilvy was renowned for his honesty and fairness, and as a surveyor, he was a stickler for rules and official process. However, he also knew that being thousands of miles from civilization meant that he had to be pragmatic. Once, at the end of a long day surveying across a couple of the richest claims on Bonanza, he was doing the math in a miner's cabin, surrounded by his assistants, and miners worried their claim boundaries might move when he was finished his math. And sure enough, when he did the calculations, he discovered that a mistake had been made and an unclaimed fraction existed. It was 41 feet, 6 inches wide, and located on possibly the richest claim on the richest creek in the Klondike. Single pans of gold, 2 shovels of dirt, had been found with $500. $100 pans were not uncommon.
1: Making it even more complicated, the miners on the claim had been doing all their work on the part of the claim that was really a fraction.
0: If Ogilvy let all this be known in a cabin filled with miners and assistants, a dozen surveying assistants or other miners might try to stake it simultaneously. The result would be violence and endless litigation. So, instead, he waited for a chance to take the claim owner aside and quietly suggested he find a trusted friend to claim it, all of which happened that very night.
1: Meanwhile, the staking madness continued up creeks and tributaries, with occasional discoveries of fractions or lapsed claims provoking moments of madness. One of the most famous incidents occurred when a claim lapsed on Upper Bonanza due to the owner being out of the Yukon and having failed to do the paperwork by the deadline. A dozen or more prospectors decided to restake it. A Northwest Mounted Police officer was sent to be on hand. When the officer said it was midnight on the day in question, whoever staked the claim and made the 60-plus mile journey to the agent's office in 40 Mile would have it. Seeing what was about to happen, all but a Canadian and a Swede dropped out. These two made their posts and, at midnight, hammered in the first one. Then they dashed the 500 feet along the claim. And after that, the race to Dawson was on. They raced on foot, neck and neck, to Dawson, where they grabbed food and friends provided dog sleds. Then they raced down the river to 40 Mile. Within a couple of miles of 40 Mile, the Canadians' dogs began to slow. No amount of encouragement or whipping could make them go faster. The Canadian jumped off his sled and raced on foot. The Swede's dogs were failing too, so he jumped off his sled as well. They went neck and neck through the gate. The Swede headed for the biggest building, while the Canadian knew the recorder's office was on the right-hand side. Quote, "And letting the Swede pass, he turned sharply to the right, reached the office door, opened it, but was unable to raise his foot above the threshold, about 6 inches high, and fell prone on the floor across it, shouting as he did so, 60 above of Bonanza!" The Swede arrived seconds later.
0: In the end, the agent suggested they divide the claim, which they did. They returned to Bonanza to prepare to mine the land. But when the spring thaw came, the claim turned out to be worthless. Little gold was found higher than 42 above, despite the madcap race in the middle of winter.
1: After the initial staking boom shot up Bonanza and its famous tributary, El Dorado, miners settled down to figure out what to do next. With the ground frozen, it was hard to know exactly how much gold you might be sitting on. Some decided to sell out while the mania was, they thought, at its peak. So some claims changed hands for sums that seemed excessive at the time, but would look like downright bargains later. Kish, Kagooks, Carmack, and Shotlaw, and others, settled down to work at mining their claims, something we'll get into in more detail in future episodes. And the merchants, con artists, and future dance hall girls who made Dawson famous were already arriving and getting ready to do business.
0: You might be wondering during all this what happened to Bob Henderson, the prospector who had spent 2 years of his life slogging around the district, talking it up to everyone he met, and insulting Carmack and his First Nations friends. Well, it seems that Carmack never did send word back over the hills that he'd struck it rich. Henderson kept toiling away on Gold Bottom Creek. At one point, some miners even passed by, and they were in a hurry. They told Henderson they were headed for Bonanza Creek, which Henderson had never heard of. Remember, it was still called Rabbit Creek to him. Not wanting to seem ignorant, Henderson didn't ask any more questions and didn't find out that Rabbit Creek, just over the ridge, was the site of a staking frenzy.
1: To make matters worse, it turned out that another man named Hunker beat Henderson to the recorder's office in 40 Mile. He named Gold Bottom Creek as Hunker Creek and was awarded both his claims and the bonus claim for discovery. When everything got sorted out, Henderson would be left with one claim on Hunker of middling value and a lifetime sense of bitterness.
0: Thanks for listening. If you liked this episode, please tell a friend and rate us on iTunes. If you really liked the episode, please go to our website, which also has links and maps about this episode, and make a donation. That's KlondikeGoldRush.org. Even a few bucks helps cover the costs of equipment and hosting. We didn't do this podcast to get rich, but, as an old miner might say, it sure would be nice to make enough to get our grubstake back.

0: witch touched them, and everyone told you it was just seaweed, but you know it was a witch. A water witch.
1: This song goes out to anyone who's never seen a fish, eaten a fish, tasted a fish.
0: This song goes out to Colin Abbott, who used to practice casting his lures onto his lawn before the ice had melted off the lakes. And that's how come he's such a good fisherman.
1: This song's for you, old hat.

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I speak not bowing out, my speech is how profound. 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
0: I don't wanna be alone tonight.

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But I don't wanna be alone tonight, so let me take you to this place you know. Either this crappy pub or this crowded club, anywhere you want I'll go. 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

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Have you ever been insatiable? Well, I have. Let me prove it to you. Every Monday at 4 on CJUC.

bouncing my way. And it really didn't have to stop. It just kept on going. And so castles made of sand slips into the sea.

Are your castles made of sand? It's the Insatiable Haze on 92.5 CJUC, The Juice. It's Monday. It's Victoria Day. We're thinking royalty, starting with the castle, and just having a royal day. Insatiably, of course. Let's kick it off with No Matter What from Badfinger on The Haze.

Limb Lifter with Tinfoil, and before that was Bad Finger with No Matter What. It's the Royal Haze on 92.5, The Juice, the Victoria Day edition. Come hang out in the chat with Rober and Cool Creature and I. There's a GIF off, already happening. It's about 12 degrees and blustery. I'd call it still downright pleasant outside in Shipyards Park. And it's a beautiful day to be alive. How about some more CanCon? A personal favorite of mine, Ye Olde Nazareth with Victoria, starts the next set on the Insatiable Haze.

Boy, if you happen to get a knock on the head and you were wondering, like, what day is it? This is the show to listen to get reacquainted with time. It is so Victoria Day, and this is so The Insatiable Haze. I am really happy to have you all here listening in. Maybe you're coming back from camping. I really hope that's what you're doing, and you're tuning in on 92.5 FM. Or if you're tuning in online, I see there's a few of you there. Welcome, welcome. Glad to have anybody tuning in to the juice. Keeping it juicy on 92.5.

Once upon a time, when I was young, I looked around into the media, and I felt like I just didn't measure up. All the portrayals of what a man was supposed to be just didn't fit me. So recently I heard this song by Jax called Victoria's Secret. So if you ever felt like your body wasn't the right type of body, if you ever felt like you weren't pretty enough, you weren't skinny enough, this one's for you.

Some local voices, unicorn parts covering Victoria's Secret. We know the secret. This is all made up. Just like this holiday, which is why we're playing music. Before that, we had Built to Spill covering Queenie the Dog. That was going out to my Queen Tilbert. And Over Under Sideways Down for the 420 crowd here on The Insatiable Haze. The next set is chock full of CanCon. It's just some major CanCon vibes. Starting off with All I Really Want, so you can jam out from our girl Alanis on The Insatiable Haze.

Who saw July talk here at Shipyards Park? What a group. That was a great little chunk of Canadiana there. Alanis, the Gandharvas, and July talk were in there. And coming up next, I've got like a real musical snack from 1986. And on the plate, let's say, are the Rolling Stones, Keith Richards and Jerry Lee Lewis duetting, and Mick Fleetwood is hitting the drums. Little Queenie, because we're keeping it royal here on The Insatiable Haze.

Kings and Queens from Aerosmith, and a hodgepodge of legends, Little Queenie. This brings me to my last break. It's time for me to skedaddle on out of here because Professor Clam is coming up next, and then just right after that, the booth is going to be taken over by the East Coasters for East Coaster Power Hour 2 hours. So just keep it right here on 92.5. I am blessed to have had all of your ears for the last hour, and I hope you just stay right here because it's a holiday, baby. Where you gotta go? Just stay right here on 92.5 and enjoy my last pick of the day, Hawksley Workman. We will still need a song on the Insatiable Haze. Keep it hazy.

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5: A new life awaits you in the off-world colonies. The chance to begin again in a golden land of opportunity and adventure.